0: Milder?
1: Yes, sir.
0: Well, Miss Isaacs, you've just confirmed the judgment of thousands of other smokers who've also found that Philip Morris is milder. Thank you very much.
2: Remember this, the test you just heard is entirely voluntary, and no promise of any kind, no payment whatsoever, is made for any statement in the interview. Friends, the Philip Morris nose test is the only fair test, for it allows you to compare, match, judge Philip Morris against any other cigarette. Yes, try this test. Believe in yourself, and you too will believe in Philip Morris, America's finest cigarette. And now back to Francis Langford and Lou Parker as John and Blanche Bickerson in The Honeymoon is Over. The wedding of Blanche Bickerson's cousin Agnes turned out to be a big success for cousin Agnes. For the Bickersons, it turned out to be a long ride home. Too long. So in a motel on Highway 99 in cabin number 13, the Bickersons have retired. Mrs. Bickerson tosses restlessly in her strange bed as poor husband John, victim of an obscure type of insomnia which attacks the patient only during the day, gives valid proof of his agonizing affliction. Listen.

0: I'd give anything to know what he's dreaming about.
1: John! John! Turn over on your side. Go on! I heard such noises. You're giggling like a new bride. What are you dreaming about?
2: New bride.
1: What?
2: What? What's the matter, Blanche? What's the matter?
1: I hate this motel. We must have passed at least 50 others on the road. Why did you insist on stopping here?
2: This was the only one that had a vacancy.
1: Please give me the creeps. I'm afraid to go to sleep, John.
2: What's the matter with you, Blanche?
1: There's all sorts of eerie sounds, and I swear I saw something moving outside the window.
2: Probably the wind.
1: No, it wasn't. I saw it distinctly. It was a terrifying shape with long ears and a head like a donkey.
2: Woman's afraid of her own shadow. No donkeys outside the window, Blanche.
1: Go and look.
2: Okay, put on the lights.
1: The lights are on. Take off your sleep shade.
2: Oh. You can think of more ways to keep me up. There's nothing outside the window, nothing. Are you satisfied?
1: I swear I saw something.
2: Put out the lights. Good night.
1: Good night. It was a wonderful wedding, wasn't it, John?
2: Wonderful.
1: Didn't my cousin Agnes look stunning in her wedding dress?
2: Hmm.
1: And didn't Willie look handsome in your tuxedo?
2: Imagine that bum showing up for his own wedding and bagging blue jeans.
1: They weren't baggy. They looked fine on you.
2: Let me sleep, Blanche.
1: I think they'll make a wonderful couple, don't you, John?
2: Couple of what?
1: I hope they'll be as happy as we've been.
2: Hmm.
1: In spite of all our little arguments, you are satisfied with our married life, aren't you, John? Aren't you?
2: What?
1: Are you satisfied with our married life?
2: Satisfied? I've had more than enough.
1: You see, you're the one who always starts it.
2: Blanche, I'm so sleepy, I don't know what I'm saying. I have to get up at the crack of dawn, drive 60 miles, and then go to work. Why don't you have some consideration for me?
1: You're a fine one to talk about consideration. You're not even civil to me anymore. You come home from work, gobble your dinner, bury your head in the newspaper, and you're asleep and snoring before you know it. You don't even like to say goodnight to me.
2: You're wrong, Blanche. I love to say goodnight to you. Good night.
1: Sure, take the easy way out. Don't discuss things sensibly and try to reach a solution. Just go to sleep.
2: Fat chance.
1: I shouldn't talk to you at all after your behavior tonight.
2: There was nothing wrong with my behavior.
1: I suppose you thought it was all right to rumble with Willie and hand the bride a cigar. Poor little Agnes, she cried so hard she ruined her bridal veil.
2: She didn't need a veil. She could have combed her eyebrows straight down. First time I ever saw a bride with a crew haircut.
1: You stop that. Agnes had a beautiful crop bob.
2: Yeah.
1: She may not be the prettiest girl in the world, but she's got a lot of charm. The boy who married her got a prize.
2: What was the prize?
1: Don't be sarcastic. We had no right to leave before the ceremony was over in the first place. I don't know why you rushed me away from there.
2: You know I have to be at the office at daybreak.
1: You did it to embarrass me.
2: I did not.
1: You did too. Just because it was my cousin who was getting married. You've been to 50 weddings and always stayed for the ceremony. Did you ever regret it?
2: Only once.
1: Oh, that's too bad about you. You always make it sound like I got the bargain. I could have done better, I'm sure.
2: I swear, Blanche, sometimes I wish you'd have married the first idiot who proposed to you.
1: I did.
2: Very funny. Put out the lights.
1: All those promises you made when you were courting me. Makes me laugh to think of what you said when you proposed.
2: It doesn't make me laugh.
1: You were going to give me a life of luxury, 20 servants and a mansion. Did I ever doubt you? No. Did I investigate your bank account? No.
2: No.
1: Did I hire detectives to find out about your salary?
2: No.
1: Yes, I did.
2: What?
1: Yes, I did.
2: What'd you do that for?
1: Because I didn't know what you were getting when you married me.
2: Neither did I.
1: I don't know how any man can be so cruel. Is it any wonder I'm getting old before my time?
2: What time is it?
1: You have a habit of making me feel unwanted, so small and insignificant.
2: Yeah.
1: Sometimes I think I'm going to dissolve into nothingness and disappear entirely.
2: You say it, but you won't do it.
1: So you finally revealed your true feelings.
2: I haven't revealed anything.
1: You haven't loved me for years, if you ever loved me at all. Always answer me in monosyllables. Never interested in anything I do. The only thing I get from you at all is a shrug or a quick snort.
2: Thanks for reminding me.
1: What are you doing with that bottle, John?
2: I'm having a quick snort.
1: There's the answer to our problem, bourbon.
2: Now you're beginning to show some sense. How do you want it, straight?
1: I don't want it at all. If you hadn't had so much of it at the wedding tonight, you'd have been able to drive me home.
2: My driving never interferes with my drinking. Sorry I ever went to your broken-down cousin's wedding.
1: You sure showed it, too. Everybody kissed the bride except you.
2: Well, that proves I was sober.
1: You wouldn't hesitate if it was Gloria Gooseby.
2: Now, don't start with Gloria Gooseby.
1: I bet you'd stand in line if she was getting married.
2: She's already married, and I don't have to stand in line.
1: What?
2: I mean, I hate Gloria Gooseby. I see her, I'm going to punch her husband, Leo, right in the nose.
1: What have you got against Leo? He's a better husband than you are.
2: And I'm sick of hearing that, too. Leo Gooseby is a cheap, chiseling bum.
1: He is not. He's more generous than you.
2: Generous? Would Leo Gooseby give you a new dress? No. Would he give you a new hat? No. Would he give you a mink coat?
1: Would you give me a mink coat?
2: No. Why should I give you anything Leo wouldn't give you? Now, let's stop wrangling and go to sleep.
1: Our whole marriage started on the wrong foot. You should have had a real ceremony like Agnes. But you in too much of a hurry. Well, we've got plenty of time now, and I want a real wedding with a big ceremony. I want you to marry me again, John.
2: Good night.
1: Is that such an unreasonable request?
2: Yes, it isn't legal.
1: Why not?
2: A man can't be punished twice for the same crime.
1: Oh, that's too bad about you. Well, for your information, I've already sent out formal invitations to our wedding.
2: Are you out of your mind, Blanche? I'm not having any formal wedding, and I'm not putting out a lot of dough just to feed your hungry friends and their squalling brats.
1: There won't be any brats there at all.
2: How do you know?
1: Because it said plainly on the invitation, Mr. and Mrs. John Bickerson will be married September 12th. No children expected.
2: Put out the lights.
1: Not until you promise me to go through with it. I want to wear a wedding gown and a veil. Every woman's entitled to that.
2: No, stop it. They'll throw us out of here.
1: I wish they would.
2: I never heard of such a thing.
1: Oh, keep quiet and go to sleep.
2: Go to sleep, she says. Drags me 90 miles to see a crumb get married in my tuxedo. Makes me stay up in a rat trap overnight. Wants to wear a veil. Drives me crazy. Go to sleep, she tells me. I'll never sleep another wink as long... Hello. Blanche, the phone's dead. It's leaking.
1: Put down that bottle of bourbon.
2: Oh. Hello.
3: This is the desk clerk. You the man that left the call for 7:30?
2: Yes.
3: Well, it's 4 o'clock.
2: Well, what are you waking me now for?
3: I'm going off duty. My wife will call you at 7:30. Goodbye.
2: Drop dead. That's the last straw. Put out the lights, Blanche.
1: All right, dear. Good night.
2: Good night.
1: John.
2: What is it?
1: Are you angry with me?
2: No, I'm just sleepy.
1: Wouldn't you like to kiss me goodnight?
2: I'll kiss you goodnight in the morning.
1: Why can't you kiss me now?
2: I'm not facing that way. Good night, Blanche.
1: John, I have something important to tell you.
2: Tell me tomorrow.
1: Do you realize I'm the only woman in my set who doesn't have an engagement ring?
2: You have, too. I gave you a beautiful ring, 14-carat gold filled. It had an enormous hole in the top for a diamond.
1: I bought a diamond ring for $300.
2: Blanche, you didn't.
1: I had to. After living with you for 7 years, I was ashamed to face my friends. They were starting to talk.
2: About what?
1: About us. Everybody knows we're not legally engaged.
2: Blanche, are you insane? How can you squander $300 on a diamond ring?
1: Don't scream at me.
2: I deny myself everything. I've been cutting your bloomers in half and wearing them for shirt sleeves. I've been using chicken fat for hair tonic. My only bathing suit has a hole in the knee. I haven't spent a nickel on myself, and she buys diamonds.
1: You bought a sack of popcorn yesterday.
2: What popcorn? That was my teeth. They fell out from malnutrition. Where's that ring, Blanche? Let me see it.
1: Here.
2: There's no diamond in this ring. It's the same one I bought you.
1: Didn't buy anything, silly. Why would I spend $300 on a diamond ring when we haven't got enough to eat? Who am I going to fool? My friends know we're paupers.
2: Oh, they do, huh?
1: Certainly. They laugh up their sleeves every time they see me wear that ring with a hole in it.
2: Is that so? Well, I'll put a stop to that, honey. I'll take it to the jeweler's in the morning.
1: John, are you going to put a diamond in it?
2: No, I'm going to plug up the hole. Good night, Blanche.
1: Good night, John.
4: Francis Langford and Lou Parker are standing by for a curtain call. In the meantime, for America's finest cigarette, here's another call well worth remembering.
5: Call!
4: Remember, Philip Morris is definitely less irritating, definitely milder than any other leading brand. Remember, no cigarette hangover means more smoking pleasure. So, now here are John and Blanche Dickerson as Francis Langford and Lou Parker.
1: Oh, Lou, have you seen this package that arrived to you among the fan mail?
5: I know. What is it, Francis?
1: It's a little gadget to encourage sleep. It's called an anti-snore ball.
5: Oh, isn't that cute? Just because I snore at home.
1: Well, do you?
5: Of course not. As a matter of fact, I'm a very quiet sleeper.
1: Well, here's your snore ball.
5: Thanks, Franny. Incidentally, who sent it in?
1: Your wife. Good night, Lou.
5: Good night, Francis. Everybody.
4: Don't miss the Horace Hite Show this coming Sunday night over this same station. 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In the meantime, don't forget to... Came to you transcribed from Hollywood, California. Tonight's cast included Peter Leeds and Herb Vigran. This is John Holbrook speaking.

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6: 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Everybody.

0: college boys on the loose in Paris.
1: C'est la place, monsieur.
2: Hmm? What did he say, Paul?
3: That we're here.
2: Oh.
3: Well, should we get out?
2: Yeah.
3: Come on,
2: shoving.
3: We'll get there.
2: Who's shoving?
3: Comment et... How much?
1: 10 francs.
3: Okay. Here you are.
1: Yeah, merci, monsieur. Merci.
2: Well, I sure got to hand it to you, Paul. You sling that French right around, don't you?
3: Took 2 years of it in school. Vive la France.
2: Yeah. Oui, oui. How you took?
3: Oh, boy, what a time.
2: How you gonna keep them down on the farm after they've seen Paris? Oh, how
3: hey,
2: you gonna keep them?
3: Pipe down. It's almost midnight.
2: Oh, anything goes in Paris. I hope.
3: Come on, let's go in. It's the right address, isn't it?
2: Yeah, I suppose it is. And the card says 505 Rue de la Poupe or something.
3: Okay, let's climb.
2: Say, it sure looks like a joint.
3: Don't be naive. I bet you it'll be about as exciting as a junior prom.
2: Ah, quit singing the blues. I tell you, this'll be the real stuff. French artists and their models and things and stuff.
3: Say, you must have got the wrong number. Look at the place, no lights.
2: Hmm, it's pretty dark, isn't it?
3: Listen, fella, if there's an artist shindig going on in there, then I'm a left-handed monkey. Come on, let's get back to the hotel.
2: No, I'm going to find that artist, Ball, if I have to tear the town apart. Where's the doorbell?
3: Listen, I tell you, there's nothing going on in there.
2: That's what you say. Oh, here's a knob. Now, let's see what... Hey, the knob pulls.
3: Oh, now you did it. Wake up some old Napoleon this time of night, and he'll scalp you.
2: Listen, I paid that bozo 6 bits for this ticket. I'm going to find out what's what.
3: End up in the Bastille. That's what you'll do.
2: Yeah, well, if they want to... Paul, it is a party. Listen to him.
3: Oh, I'll be.
4: Entree, monsieur.
2: I'll say, well, entree. Come on, Paul.
3: Yeah.
2: Well, Paul, no artist ball, huh? So now you're a left-handed monkey, remember?
3: Sure had me fooled.
4: This way, monsieur, s'il vous plaît.
2: Right with you, lady.
4: If monsieur would be seated.
2: Well, can't we go right in? We've got tickets.
4: Yes. Soon you will go in. You will wait.
3: Boy, oh boy, oh boy. Yeah, it sounded like quite a party.
2: Yeah, and you thought it was the baloney.
3: Our house looked it.
2: You can't tell a good banana from the skin on the grape.
3: Not so good, pal.
2: Well, this party's going to be.
3: You hope.
2: Oh, well, this be something to write home about.
3: If we ever get in the joint. See, now I think I'm beginning to understand all this.
2: Huh?
3: It's a clip joint, that's what it is.
2: Clip joint?
3: Yeah, the way I've suspected all along. A sucker joint for tourists.
2: Keep that up. You're terrific.
3: Go on, laugh. But I'm telling you that if this was a real artist ball, why, in we'd go without all this stalling. It's all a fake, and I'm getting out.
2: Hey, Paul, wait.
3: No, let me go. I'm getting out of here. If you have any sense, you'll get out, too.
2: Oh, Paul.
3: Before they slip you a Mickey Finn and clean you out.
4: Monsieur.
3: Huh?
4: Oh, you may go in now, monsieur.
2: Oh, yeah, sure.
4: This way, monsieur.
2: Well, pickle puss, Paul, my friend. You got any more to say?
3: Well, I still think there's something screwy.
4: In here, monsieur.
2: Okay. Paul, are you or aren't you going to have something to tell your grandchildren when they ask you about Paris?
3: Oh, I'll stay.
2: Is this something?
3: Gosh.
2: Would you look at the films? Boy, oh boy.
3: See, everybody's in costume.
2: So what? I'm in costume, too. I got on a clean shirt. Gosh, will you get a load of the screwy masks they're wearing?
3: Yeah, I see them.
2: Sure wearing plenty for French models, aren't they?
3: Yeah.
2: Oh, well, evening's young yet.
3: That's funny.
2: What?
3: They're not dancing.
2: Oh, well, they're taking time out, I guess.
3: Yeah, but where is it?
2: What?
3: The orchestra. There's no orchestra.
2: Oh, yeah, that's right. Oh, well, maybe they're hidden behind palms or something. Anyway, what's the deal? They may be masked, but fella, I know honeys when I see them.
3: But this is supposed to be a dance, so why don't they dance?
2: There you are. Boy, are you guessing wrong tonight.
3: But where's the organ?
2: You cut it out. Who cares where the organ is? Paris, artists, models, mammy.
3: Dancing.
2: You look at him. Come on, let's cut out a couple of fillies and do a big apple.
3: Yeah, but look at the way they're dancing.
2: Huh?
3: I never saw a dance like that.
2: Yeah. Me neither.
3: They sort of glide.
2: Yeah.
3: Jerry.
2: What?
3: It's funny. No one's talking now.
2: Yeah. They sure take their dancing serious.
3: And the music.

0: music.
1: It sure is funny music for an artist, Bull.
0: Did you say this was going to be a wild party?
1: Well, they look like artists.
0: Don't act like them.
1: No. Sure is funny music.
0: Let's beat it.
1: No.
0: Huh?
1: I want to find out what this is all about. Men and women dancing so quiet. Funny music.
0: Let's go, Jerry.
1: No, I want some answers first. I want to know why...
2: Monsieur, you would like to dance?
0: No, not me.
2: And you, monsieur, you would dance?
1: Well, yeah, but...
2: It would be as you wish. As you wish.
0: Well, no, wait. What kind of a ball is this? These people, what kind of music... Hey, old lady, come on back here.
3: Come on, Jerry, let's get out of here.
0: What are you talking about? I paid dough for this ticket. I'm going to get one dance out of it.
3: Jerry, don't be a fool.
0: And don't you be a lily. What's there to be scared about? This is Paris, fella. Anything goes.
1: Hey, look, there comes the old lady with my dancing partner. Boy, oh boy, will you look at that chassis.
2: Monsieur, this young lady, she will dance with you.
1: Swell. Well, Paul, here I go. You're a good dancer, aren't you? Gosh, I suppose you don't speak English, do you?
4: I understand you, monsieur.
1: You do?
4: Oui.
1: Say, that's swell. Oh, lady, I've got more things to ask you than a psych professor doing an IQ on Einstein.
4: Oui, monsieur?
1: Well, I mean, this goofy music. And, why doesn't anybody talk? And when are you going to take off your mask?
4: Midnight.
1: Midnight? Gosh, that's not far off, is it?
4: Not far off.
1: Say, how about slipping your mask up a little and let me have a sort of a, you know, a preview?
4: No.
1: Okay, I was just asking, that's all. Say, you sure couldn't big apple to this music, could you?
4: There is still time for you to go.
1: What?
4: There is still time for you to go.
1: Go? Why should I go? Gosh, I'm just starting to enjoy myself.
4: I can give you only one warning.
1: Warning? Warning of what?
4: You are very young.
1: Yeah? Well, I'm old enough to know all the answers. And if you don't think so, suppose then you and me...
4: One warning I can give you. And it has been given.
1: Listen, if you're trying to warn me that this is a clip joint, well, I'm not worried. All my doughs and travelers chance. Okay. It's a two-pant suit anyway. Hey, look. Well, can you tie that? It's my pal. He's dancing, too. Hi, Paul. How you doing?
0: All right, I think.
1: What do you mean, you think?
0: Well, my partner won't talk.
1: Well, maybe she doesn't like your line.
0: No one here speaks English, I guess.
1: Mine does. Don't you, beautiful?
0: Jerry, after this dance, what do you say we go?
1: Well, you listen to that, beautiful. Me with you in my arms and he wants to go.
0: Jerry, listen.
1: No, you listen to me. Beautiful here tells me she's going to unmask at midnight. That's only a couple of minutes, too. So, fella, I'm staying. I've got an idea that behind this goofy mask, beautiful here's got a face that's going to take my heart and turn it inside out and put it together again. Say, come to think of it, beautiful, what is your name?
4: I have warned you, and now you will go. Too late.
1: Too late? What are you talking about? It's 12. Come on now, beautiful, unmask.
4: No.
1: I mean, no. Hey, look, everyone stopped dancing. Yeah, everyone's gonna unmask. And that includes you, lady.
4: No.
1: All right, then, I'll take your mask off myself.
4: No, monsieur.
1: Come on,
4: no,
1: mustn't be so shy. Take it off. Hey, the lights. They went out. How do you like that? Oh, no, beautiful. Oh, I don't think you're gonna get away from me. Yeah, I learned this arm lock from a professional. Yeah, kind of nice standing here in the dark, close like this. Isn't it beautiful? Pretty tricky of this dance committee, turning the lights off just at the minute when the masks are supposed to come off. Yep, pretty tricky. Well, haven't you got anything to say? I mean, even if it is dark, we could sort of make conversation now, couldn't we? Oh, come on now, beautiful. Haven't you read that book on how to win and influence friends? You gotta give, you know, conversationally. Now, look, you ask me if I'm always this fresh with strangers. I'll ask you where you've been all my life. And before you know it, we'll be pals. Gee, I'll bet

0: Sure are, honey. I just know you are. You know, a fella kind of knows when the girl he's with is a honey. See, gosh, everybody's keeping quiet. Is that part of the entertainment? Standing around in the dark? Well, it's okay by me. But I sure would like to get that mask of yours off and really see what you look like.
1: Hey, how about some lights? Lights, lights!
2: A candle, monsieur.
0: Huh? Candle? Oh, thanks. Yeah, thanks. Now, listen, beautiful. You stand right there while I light this thing. Got a match someplace here. Yeah, here. Well, it's pretty nice, whoever it was, handing me a candle. Now, wasn't it beautiful? Must have guessed how anxious I was to see you. There we are. That's a nice way. Now, you stand right like that while I take off this thing you got over your head. Gosh, it sure is a goofy mask. It's fastened on so tight. Now, it's loose. Now, stand still, beautiful. In a minute, I'm going to be congratulating myself on what a swell picker I am. There we are. Off it comes. Oh.
3: You haven't got any head.
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6: Now back to Lights Out on KRLD.
0: No head. She doesn't have a head. A thing without a head. No. No.
1: Jerry. Jerry, where are you? Jerry.
0: What? Who's calling? What?
1: Jerry, Jerry.
0: Paul. Oh, Paul.
1: Where have you been? What happened? I've been calling.
0: Paul, wait. Don't come any closer. It's just standing there.
1: Jerry, what's happened? What's the matter with you?
0: There. Standing right there. I dropped the candle. It's so dark, but she must be standing there, Paul.
1: Jerry, for Pete's sake. Jerry.
0: I saw it. I saw it.
1: Saw what? Pete's sake, there's no one here.
0: But she...
1: I tell you, there's no one here. The whole hall's empty. Jerry, open your eyes. You're standing there with your hands over your eyes for. Look, I tell you. See, there's no one here. The lights went on again, and everyone was gone.
0: What? I thought...
1: Well, the devil with what you thought. Come on, let's get out of here. We should have gotten out a long time ago.
0: Yes, we'll go, won't we?
1: Come on. Don't act like you're sleepwalking. Come on.
0: Paul, listen, She didn't have...
1: The devil with what she had or didn't have. We're getting out of here before those maniacs get back.
0: Maniacs?
1: Yes, I said maniacs. Some kind of a goofy bunch we walked in on. I knew they were screwy right from the start. Come on, let's get out.
0: Paul, didn't you see that...
1: What could I see? The lights went out. Everyone beat it. Here, I think this is the door.
0: The door.
1: I can't open it. We've got to get out. We've got to.
0: Yeah, we've
1: got to
0: get out.
1: Now, let me at that door. Let me at it.
0: No, get away, Paul. Quit banging your fists on it. We've got to break it down.
1: Okay, come on. Okay. Lock. Gotta get out. Gotta get out. Hit it. Now we'll get out.
2: Get out where, monsieur?
1: That old woman. Old woman, tell us how to get out of this place. Yeah, we got to get out. You hear me? Out.
2: Out? Yes. There is a way out.
1: Well, don't stand there talking about it. Show us. Show us. We want to get out of here.
2: S'il vous plaît, monsieur. There is no need for such excitement. Just listen to me.
1: Listen, but who wants to listen? We want to get out of here. You hear me? Out, out, out! Oh, Paul, wait. We're getting out. Let's find out what this is all about. I don't want to know what it's all about. I just want to get out. Now, listen. We've got to know what it's all about. Don't you understand? If we don't, we'll always think that maybe... Well, I tell you, I've got to know.
2: And I will tell you. Yes, I will tell you. Once a year, they meet here.
1: They? Who? But what sort of people are they?
2: They meet and they dance. A miserable dance. A dance without joy, without meaning. Yet a dance of hope.
1: Come on, Jerry, let's be it. Quiet, will you? Go on, old woman.
2: A dance of such weariness. And yet I say it. A dance of hope.
1: Hope? Of what?
2: Hope of deliverance. Without end.
1: What's she talking about? Oh, woman, what are you talking about? I saw a woman without a head. Did I see it?
2: Did you see it?
1: Push her out of the way, Jerry. Let's get out of here. Oh, no, wait, Paul. Now, I think I understand all this. It's all a gag, an initiation of some kind. Yeah, that's it, old woman, isn't it? It's a club, and these are all kinds of tricks to get in, aren't they? Trick mirrors and lights going out and all the rest of it. It's all a joke, an initiation, isn't it, old woman?
2: One hope. A hope that one of you will blunder among them and give one of them deliverance.
1: Oh, woman, stop talking in riddles, will you? This is all some kind of a ceremony, an initiation, isn't it? Answer me, isn't it?
2: Yes, one like you, to give his head so that one of them can have their rest.
1: Jerry, come on, I tell you, I can't stand that woman, Jerry. Wait, Paul. Oh, woman, you... Is that something about... Heads. What did you mean by that? What?
2: Listen. You heard, monsieur. You heard. La guillotine.
1: Jerry, what's she talking about? Oh, woman, what do you mean?
2: La guillotine. La guillotine. It took their heads. Yes. We. One day, they were alive like you. Lived and breathed. And had the world. And then La Guillotine was born. They took them in the tumbrils across the stony streets. The crowds were shouting. They took them one by one and fed them into her hungry mouth. The knife went up, up, up. A moment more of life, and then down it came. It struck. And their heads rolled into the baskets.
1: What's she talking about? What's she talking about? Oh, woman. That girl I danced with. You mean...
2: She and all the rest that danced tonight. La Guillotine took their heads and lives. Many weary years ago. Dead. Dead. All of them dead.
1: No. You crazy fool, you, the dead don't dance.
2: But the victims of La Guillotine dance. Aye, they dance one night each year, as here you saw them. Dance. Dance.
1: No. No, it can't be true. It can't be. Dance. Crazy. Crazy.
2: One hope of rest. One hope, I tell you, that one of you shall blunder in to give his head for theirs. One hope. That one of you will headless take their place and let one
1: stop
2: of
1: it.
2: Them...
1: I won't listen anymore.
2: Eternal rest.
1: Jerry, make her stop. You're crazy, old woman. You're crazy and trying to make us crazy, too. Come on, Paul.
2: Stop. Stop, I tell you. Look behind you.
1: Behind? Jerry, there's people there.
0: Yeah.
2: It grows lighter. See that?
1: Mother in heaven! All of them without heads. Without heads. Well, they can't keep me here. Things without heads. I'll get out. Out of my way, old woman. The door.

0: You won't get me.
1: Paul. Paul, you've left me here with them. You... Oh, you shouldn't have done that, Paul. You left me here with them.
2: Ah, monsieur. Your friend. He has not gone far. Listen. What? Listen. So, La Guillotine, she has been fed.
3: Fed?
1: Guillotine? What are you talking about? What are you talking about? Paul? Paul? Where are you, Paul?
2: Listen. Your friend is well.
1: Paul. Oh, Paul, you're all right. You're all right. Paul?
3: Why do you stand there in the shadows? Paul, why do you stand there like that?
1: Paul, come closer.
2: Yes. He will come closer.
3: Paul, what's the matter? Why don't you answer me?
1: Paul, what have they done to you? Paul, what... Your head. Paul, you haven't got a head. Oh, no, no, stay back, headless thing. Headless things, all of you. I'll get through you. I'll get away. You won't do that to me. Not me. Let me through. Let me through. The guillotine won't get me. I'll get through. I'll live. You won't get me to the guillotine. Not me. To the door. I'll get out. I'll live. I'll live. I'm free of you. You things, you, I'm free. I got away. I got away. If he won't get me, I'll live. I'll live. And this thing won't get me.
4: You girl. I'll live. Ah! Here, he ran right into the car. Right into it.
0: Went down those steps and right into the tunnel. Like a net.
4: Merci, you must stand back. Give him air. Stand back.
5: No, no, no, no, no. C'est pas le pire. Il est mort. Regardez. Oh, c'est horrible.
6: Ah, his head cut off as clean as if it had been done by La Guillotine herself.
7: Well, Mr. Obler, so now you think that the past can come back.
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0: Give all you can and double it. 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
1: Well, now, what about dreams, Mr. Obrecht?
0: Oh, yes, dreams. Well, take the dream of falling. Now, almost all of us have had that dream when we were children, falling through space, then waking up with a start. Now, there are some who say that this dream is a memory of prehistoric times when man, to escape enemies, hid in trees and caves. A child would clutch itself to its mother when danger arose, and the fear of falling was the greatest fear. It's an interesting thought, isn't it, that those falling dreams of our childhood may be a subconscious memory of the dawn of mankind.
1: More ghosts next week, Mr. Ober?
0: No. Coincidentally, the play is about dreams. It's a play which may disturb your dreams, but which I know all of you lovers of the unusual will enjoy. It's about a woman just like any one of you out there who has a most amazing recurring dream night after night after night. But that takes place next week.
1: Yes, tune in next Tuesday again for Arch Obler's eerie story, The Dream. And if you need more vitamin B and iron, be sure to try ironized yeast, the one and only ironized yeast, with the big letters IY on the package and on each tablet.
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0: files of the New York City Police, official facts on the Broadway and Coney Island murders.
1: Speaking of murderous careers, are you working part-time for the Axis? 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You see, the actual pain of muscular distress is caused by blood congestion. 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Your arm feels almost like new, and so do you. So next time muscular distress attacks and you need help in a hurry, get Sloan's Liniment. And now, gangbusters, in the case of the unknown killer. Picture our setting as a special office turned over to gangbusters by Commissioner Louis J. Valentine of the New York City Police for a proxy interview between Colonel H. Norman Schwarzkopf, United States Army, and Inspector Charles N. Stilson, New York City Police, retired.
2: Thank you, Charles Stark. Inspector Stilson, tonight's case is one of the strangest in many years.
3: Yes, Colonel Schwarzkopf. For the police were not only dealing with cold-blooded murder, but a gang leader whose identity was unknown even in the underworld.
2: Where does tonight's case begin, Inspector Stilson?
3: Well, Colonel Schwarzkopf, it was 10 minutes after midnight of April the 16th, 1939. A man sat before a battered roll-top desk in a dimly lit office on a side street off Broadway, New York City. He was busily stuffing rolls of bills into a black leather briefcase. Suddenly, the telephone rang.
4: Yeah, who is it?
5: That you, Mercurio?
4: Who is this?
5: Mean to say you don't recognize my voice? Who are you trying to kid?
4: What? It's you. Where are you? I mean, in town? Where are you?
5: Never mind where I am. I want to see you, Mercurio.
4: No, wait a minute. You got me wrong.
5: Did I say anything? I just said I'm going to pay you a little visit, say in about 20 minutes.
4: No, wait. Let me explain. You got it all wrong.
5: Have I? Still kidding yourself, huh? I'm coming up to your office, Mercurio, and I'm putting daylight into your brain.
4: Hello? Hello? Hello?
6: Oh, this money. The briefcase.

0: all in my way, Mercurio?
1: You? But I thought you said 20 minutes.
0: Just my little joke. I was calling from the phone booth next door.
1: Listen, let's talk this over. Can't we talk it over?
0: The gun's in my overcoat pocket. Shall we turn up this alley?
1: Alex.
0: Get going.
1: Please, you've got to believe me. I wasn't holding out your share of the door. Honest, I wasn't.
0: A nice little alley to walk in, isn't it?
1: Look, the door's in this briefcase. You can have all of it, every cent.
0: Big-hearted guy all of a sudden.
1: Just take the briefcase. Now we're square, pal. We're square.
0: That's right, Mercurio. All but this.

0: Now, Gonzalez, we can talk in this compartment. What do you want to know?
1: Well, he's this way, copper. This guy what sent you through Chicago to get me. He's a big shot, ain't he?
0: Biggest they come.
1: How come he sends for me?
0: Well, you see, Gonzalez, the guy whose job you're taking double-crossed him. So there's an open spot in his mouth.
1: Oh.
0: You see, the boss keeps his ear to the ground. Hears that you're doing a good job in Chicago, so he sends for you.
1: What kind of guy this boss is, copper?
0: I don't know too much about him myself, Gonzalez.
1: Huh? You're his head man, ain't you?
0: Yeah, sure. But it don't pay to get curious. Not with this guy.
1: Where are we going to meet in New York? His office or headquarters?
0: Boss don't have no headquarters. Like that, people he don't want to see can't pay surprise visits.
1: That's a good idea.
0: Yeah. He does all his business on crowded subway stations. So, that's...

0: I've been down in New York subway.
1: Yeah? Yeah. Well, this is the busiest subway station in the world, Gonzales. Times Square.
0: Hey, where do you suppose all these papers are going, huh?
1: Who cares? Come on, we'll walk down to this end of the station where it's less noise, huh?
0: We gotta wait long?
1: You can answer that as well as me. All I know, he was told to wait.
2: Hello, Captain.
1: Oh, boss, I didn't see you back at that post.
2: And you're Gonzales.
0: That's right. Glad to know you.
2: I've heard some good things from Chicago about you, Gonzales. Handy with a rod, they tell me.
0: Sure. Both hands.
2: Good. I'll try that hand of yours tonight on the payroll job. Captain,
1: yes.
2: Get a car and we'll meet at the usual place near Coney Island at 8 o'clock.
1: All right, boss.
2: Okay, now separate and I'll see you tonight. That's the movie house over there by the boardwalk. Now, you got your part straight, Capper?
1: Yeah, sure, Killer. I stay in the car and be ready for the getaway.
2: How about you, Gonzales?
0: Very sure. When the manager comes out with the money, I massage him with a bullet.
2: For the last time, I'm telling you that I'll handle the manager. You take care of the cop who'll be with him.
0: Well, I figured I handled both of them.
2: You do what you're told.
1: Hey, boss, they're coming out of the movie now.
2: Okay, Gonzales, get out of the car. Capper? Be ready for a fast getaway.
3: I'll be ready.
2: Come on, Gonzales. Keep your gun out of sight till we're on top of him.
0: Have a boss. Okay now? A
2: few more steps. Just look at that cop. He thinks he... Now, kill him.
4: Help! Hold up! Help!
2: We've got no time to waste on you, mister. I got the money.
0: Hey, wait, the cop ain't dead yet. Now he is.
2: Here comes the car.
3: Come on, boss, up in. Nice job.
2: Shut up. Get going.

0: bandits in holdup on Surf Avenue, Coney Island. All patrolmen in Coney Island area, canvas section for eyewitnesses to crime at once.
1: Come in.
2: Captain Dennison, this man out here wants to see you about the Coney Island murder.
1: Now bring him in, Sergeant Hurley. I'm Captain Dennison. The sergeant says you had some information about Patrolman Fox's murder.
3: That's right, Cap. My name is Figgy Nash. I'm a photographer. You know, I take pictures.
1: Movies?
3: Well, sort of. You know, you're moving along the sidewalk, and I snapped your picture. And you send me two bits, and you get the real art job. You know.
1: I see. And now, about the information you have.
3: Yeah, well, on this night when the two rods burned down the copper, the policeman, I'm working Surf Avenue across from the movie house.
1: Then you saw the holdup?
3: Well, no, not exactly, Cap. You see, I'm busy pursuing my profession. I'm taking a close-up of a slick chick that's anchoring down the avenue, and then the fireworks start.
1: Oh.
3: Later, though, I develops the picture, and I takes one look, and I figure that's the McCoy. Here, take a gander at this.
1: Yeah, that's very nice, but... Hey, what's that in the background?
3: That's why I said it's the McCoy. You see, there's a guy sitting in a car. As soon as the shooting starts, he gets underway and he picks up them two stick-ups.
1: Good work, Siggy. Sergeant, come here.
4: Yes, sir.
1: Now, Sergeant, take this photograph down to identification. Have them make a blow-up of the face of that man in the car. See if anybody can identify him.
4: Yes, sir.
1: Siggy, I want you to know that we're grateful for your cooperation.
3: Oh, I think nothing of it, Cap. It's all private day's work. She sure was a slick chick, wasn't she, huh? Ain't often I get a dame what's so photogenic. What's on, Captain?
1: Captain Dennison's office.
2: Sergeant Hurley, sir. I'm down at identification now. We've identified the man in the car.
1: Excellent, Sergeant. Who is he?
2: A gunman named Kappa. We've had him in on several homicides, but he's been able to wriggle out of them. Served time for assault some years back.
1: Have Kappa picked up immediately, Sergeant.
2: I'll get the men on her right away, Captain. We know Kappa's usual hangouts. Should only take a couple of hours.
1: All right, get going.
5: You say that fellow Kappa spent a lot of time here in your pool room, Bonnie.
6: Oh, yes, sir, Sergeant. He's a nice boy, too. You know, he's never no trouble.
5: What's he do for a living? Working?
6: Work, eh? Why? When he's so lucky with the dice, why work, eh?
5: What makes you think he's lucky?
6: Why, only the other day, he coming to me, I got a chance of $120 in a silver, two bills. I shouldn't be so lucky. Oh, here it comes.

0: come sit down. Hello, Captain.
1: Hello, Mr. Penny.
0: Hello.
2: Just a minute, Captain.
3: Who are you?
2: Sergeant Hurley, police department.
3: What do you want from me? I ain't done nothing.
0: Sure, sure. I just want to tell him, Captain. He's all right.
2: We'd just like to have you drop down to headquarters for a little talk.
3: Suppose they don't want to come.
2: Well, I think I can persuade you.
3: Okay, I got nothing to worry about.
0: No.
3: Keep that corner table empty, Trefani. I'll be back in half an hour.
0: All right, all right.
2: Come on, Captain. Captain's anxious to get the answers to those questions.
3: Hey, Trefani, you think it's in a quiz program.
0: Yes, you think it's a quiz. It's funny.
2: Personally, I prefer crooners, Captain. I kind of think you're going to croon plenty.
4: All right, Capper, it's no use calling around anymore. You're going to tell us who the two other men were who killed Patrolman Fox.
3: For the love of Mike, Captain, ain't you been listening to me? I tell you, I don't know what you're talking about.
2: Stand up when you talk to Captain.
3: Okay.
4: All right now, Capper. Who were the two men you picked up in that car after the shooting?
3: I tell you, I didn't pick up no one. I was just driving along.
4: Just driving along, huh? Just drive? Who told you to stand up?
3: He said the sergeant.
4: Well, sit down and hurry up about it.
3: Okay, okay.
4: What were you doing driving along Surf Avenue?
3: Just driving along, I tell you.
4: So that's all you got to say for yourself, just driving, huh?
2: Okay, Kappa, put your hat on. We're going up to the DA's office.
3: It's okay with me. It'd be better than all these questions you guys...
4: Take your hat off.
3: The sergeant just told me to
4: and
3: put
4: it... who told you to stand up? Didn't I say sit down?
3: Yeah, sure.
4: Well, sit down.
3: Okay, you guys better make up your mind.
4: Who are the men in that car with you?
3: I tell you, there were no guys in the car with me.
2: What are you waiting for? I said to come along with me.
3: Holy smoke, what are you guys trying to do?
4: Stand up and you talk to the sergeant.
3: Well, you just told me not
4: to... What I told you. What are you going to tell us about the two other men in the killing?
3: Oh, give me a break, will you? I can't think straight. First you tell me to stand up, sit down. He tells me to put
4: him... Put that head off.
3: I didn't mean nothing, Captain. I was just showing...
2: You never gave Fox a break, Capper.
4: You drove the murder car, Capper.
3: No, I'm not telling you.
4: You said before you did drive the car.
3: Yeah, sure. I mean,
4: I might go easier on if you'd cooperate.
2: Stand on your feet when the captain's talking to you.
3: I don't know nothing. I tell you, I wasn't near the movie that night.
2: You said you were driving along Surf Avenue, didn't you?
3: Yeah, sure.
2: Well, that's right by the movie, isn't it?
3: Yeah, sure.
4: Show him that photograph, Sergeant.
2: There you are, my friend. See what's directly behind you? The movie house where the killing took place.
3: I'm being framed, I tell you.
2: Get back in that chair.
3: Oh, let up, will you?
4: Where'd you get $120 in silver the day after the holdup?
3: In a quad game, I tell you.
2: You're lying, Capper. Who's in this with you?
3: Nobody. I ain't in
4: you
3: it.
4: You fired the first shot.
3: I didn't. Gonzalez.
2: Gonzalez. He says you did.
4: You going to let him pin it on you?
2: Who is Gonzalez?
3: I don't know any Gonzalez.
2: You just said you did.
4: Stand up on your feet.
3: Okay, okay.
4: Gonzalez wouldn't funk for you like this.
3: Let me think, will you?
4: What are you standing up for?
3: I'll lay off,
2: this
3: will
2: you? This is your last chance,
4: Capper. Where's Gonzalez?
2: Hey. About Gonzalez.
4: Come on.
3: Okay, okay. Okay, I'll tell you. Only let up on me. He's at the Element Hotel, room 704. Now, will you leave me alone?
4: Who's the other one?
3: I won't tell you. I don't know nothing. You can't make me say no more.
4: All right, Sergeant, take him away. We're going over to that hotel and pay a call on this fella Gonzalez.
2: Front boy.
5: Yeah, Mr. Crane.
2: Take this luggage up to room 501.
5: All this stuff for one guy? He must be the four Hawaiians.
2: Never mind the wisecracks. Take the stuff up.
5: Honest, Mr. Crane, I can't. My back's so sore, I just can't lift anything.
2: Didn't you pat that Sloan's liniment on?
5: Well, gee, I meant to, Mr. Crane, but a couple of boys came up.
2: You go to the drugstore and get some Sloan's liniment.
5: I just pat it on, huh? Not rub it.
2: Right, just pat Sloan's on. It'll work like a heat treatment.
5: Gee, thanks, Mr. Crane. Hey, wasn't that Captain Dennison just went up the elevator with that police sergeant?
2: Never mind that. You go get that Sloan's liniment and pat it on quick. Yes. And get back here fast so you can get to work. Here's the hotel room, Captain 704.
6: All right. You know how to handle it, Sergeant?
2: Yes, sir.
6: Have your gun ready. There's no telling what we may walk into. Gonzalez not in.
7: Yeah. Telegram for you, Mr. Gonzalez.
8: Telegram? Okay. Shove it under the door.
7: It's collect. 63 cents I gotta get.
8: Okay. Wait a second.
7: Okay, what is that? Hey! So what is this?
4: It's a police special 38 caliber. I wouldn't try to reach that artillery in your shoulder harness if I were you.
2: I'll take that gun, Gonzalez. Got a permit for it?
7: Who are you guys?
4: I'm Captain Dennison. This is Sergeant Hurley. We're arresting you for carrying a gun without a permit. And if it happens that the bullets from that gun match the bullets that killed Patrolman Fox, it's murder.
7: I've been framed. What brought you here?
2: Pal of yours named Capper. Remember him? He told us where we'd find you.
7: Capper. Dirty rat. You should have stayed in Chicago.
4: Want to talk, Gonzalez, or are you going to take the rap for your pal?
7: I don't know nothing.
4: Who was the third man, Gonzalez?
7: I don't know. What are you talking about?
4: Anything interesting around, Sergeant?
2: Here's something. What do you make of it, Captain?
4: I keep Gonzalez covered, Sergeant. Let me see. That's a memo pad.
6: Looks like a number was written on the top sheet and torn off.
2: Yes, but you can see the indentation on the next sheet.
6: I think I can make it out. It looks like, let's see, EQ, equator. I can't make out the numbers.
2: What are they, Gonzalez?
7: It's doing swell, copper.
6: All right, Gonzalez, we'll show you something. First, we'll break this piece of pencil lead and blow the graphite dust over the indentations like this.
2: Make anything of it?
6: It's equator 5-3. I can't quite make out the rest.
2: Who's had that number, Gonzalez?
7: I should tell you, my girlfriend's. If you're taking me to headquarters, take me to headquarters.
6: It looks like 2-1-3.
2: I'll try it, Captain, see what we get.

0: answer.
1: Well, let's go to headquarters.
2: You seem pretty anxious, Gonzalez. We're waiting right here.
1: Huh?
2: And whether the third man is, he'll probably get in touch with you. And without knowing it, he's also going to get in touch with us.
1: Well, you guys got me on a gunshot. What do you want to wait around here for?
3: Shut up, Gonzalez.
2: Sergeant, get that phone number to headquarters and have the men check its location.
0: Yes, sir.
2: Meanwhile, I'll notify the telephone company and have them put an extension phone in this room right away.
3: Oh, I get it, sir.
2: Yes. We're going to wait here and listen in on whoever phones our friend. So sit down, Gonzalez. Make yourself comfortable. We're here for the duration. Sit down.
3: How about some midnight coffee, Captain? Should I phone down to the hotel, sir?
1: Yeah, and look, copper, make it a hamburger or two, will you? I'm hungry.
3: Stay sitting in that chair, Gonzalez.
2: Have the men check that phone number, Sergeant?
3: Yes, Captain. It's a bar room. They're keeping it under watch.
2: We'll wait in this hotel room all week if necessary till Gonzalez gets a call.
3: And remember, Gonzalez, we'll be listening on the extension phone. Say just what you're told and not another word.
1: That is two against one. What can I...
2: Okay. Get a gun on, Gonzalez.
3: You bet.
2: Now, Gonzalez, lift that receiver the same time I lift this extension phone.
1: Hello?
4: Gonzalez?
1: Yeah.
4: Where's Kappa?
1: Tell him he's up here.
3: Go on.
1: He's up here.
4: I told him to wait at his rooming house, didn't I? Put him on the phone.
1: Tell him you can't. He's drunk.
3: Go on if you know what's good for you.
1: He can't. He's all ginned up.
4: What? I'm down in the lobby. I'll be right up.
2: Quick, Sergeant. Handcuff Gonzalez and shove him in that closet.
1: No, you don't.
3: There you go.
2: Drag him out of there quickly and engage him. There's a front door, Sergeant. Come on.
4: Look out.
2: Sergeant.
0: Bullets went right by my head.
2: There he goes, down the corridor.
1: Stop!
0: He's making for the elevators, Captain.
2: Watch it, he's going to shoot again.
0: He got away into that elevator.
2: Get to a phone. Call downstairs, have the lobby covered.
0: Captain, the elevator indicator is going up.
2: All right, we'll see where it stops and rush to that floor.
0: Stop it at 10.
2: Okay, come on, up the stairs, fast.
5: Noise? Sounded like shots.
6: Well, probably a truck backfiring, honey.
5: Oh. Are you almost ready to leave?
6: As soon as I comb my hair.
5: I'm going to phone the hotel manager downstairs. I'm certain that wasn't a truck. Oh.
7: Don't move.
5: Who are you?
7: Shut up.
6: Yeah, I'm already
7: What is this? Don't talk.
5: Eddie has a gun. Do as he says.
7: That's smart, sister. I've already killed two guys in my life, and I'll kill you if I have to.
0: What do you want?
7: The cops have got me sewed up in this hotel. You're going to hide me until the coast is clear.
5: Do as he says, Ed. I'm frightened.
7: You, sister, come here.
5: What for?
7: You're just about my size. Maybe I can squeeze into your clothes and get out of here.
0: Take your hands off my wife.
7: Keep back or I'll pump a bullet into
0: you. Oh, no, you don't.
5: Ed! You killed my husband.
7: Get out of my way before I give you the same.
5: Please!
7: Stupid dame.

0: now, madam. Please, try and pull yourself together. Tell us what happened.
1: My husband, he killed him.
0: Well, we've got the hotel surrounded. The killer can't get away. That's probably for me. Yeah?
2: This is Sergeant Hurley, Captain. He's been spotted on the mezzanine. We're cutting it off now.
0: Good. How about the elevators?
2: All cut off, Captain. All staircases are covered, and all guests have been notified not to unlock their doors.
0: All right, Sergeant. Bring an elevator up to this floor. I'll meet you at the elevator shaft.
2: Yes, sir. Be right up.
0: Has he been sighted since you spoke to me, Sergeant?
3: No, sir.
0: Well, he must still be on the mezzanine. Now, take me down there.
3: We've got all exits covered, sir. He can't get out.
0: He's already killed one person in the hotel. He may kill others. Come on. We'll go over every foot of this floor ourselves.
3: Captain, down there. Someone coming out that doorway.
0: It's him. See the gun?
3: He ran back inside.
0: Come on. Careful, though. He'd be right around this corner.
3: If he is, he's running into a dead end. According to the floor plan, this leads to the main ballroom.
0: There he goes, through that door at the far end.
3: That's the ballroom. All exits are covered.
0: Careful. We make a good target, and we can't see him.
4: Hey, back up, dude!
5: My arm. He winged me.
0: I'm going in after.
5: Careful, Captain. He's gun crazy.
0: There's only one way to treat a mad dog. Come on out while you're still alive.
4: Stay back! All your men off!
5: You haven't got a chance.
4: Stay back, I tell you. I'll get you like I get the rest of them. Stay back!
5: You're finished. If you kill me, there'll be others. They'll keep coming till they get you. Come on out.
4: You ain't taking me.
5: You'll be running out of bullets soon. It's your last chance to give up.
4: No, you ain't taking me. No!
5: Captain, you all right?
0: I'm all right, Sergeant. That this fellow isn't going to give us any more trouble.
3: Captain, look who he is.
0: Yeah. Abe Beetler, the killer.
3: The guy we've been after for the killing of that bookie.
0: Yeah. No one will ever know how many men Beetler really killed. Funny that his last victim should be himself.
6: Yes, Colonel Schwarzkopf. The ambushing of Abe Beetler in a crowded New York City hotel after he had already killed an innocent man living there was one of the most tense and dangerous situations that I know of.
7: Well, thanks to the fearless work of those police officers, Inspector Stilton, Beetler's only escape proved to be one that removed him forever as a menace to society. Thank you, Inspector Stilton, for telling these facts. And now, Gangbusters listeners, we're going to bring you urgent nationwide clues on persons who are being sought this very minute by police and federal authorities throughout the country.
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7: Gangbusters listeners, our first clue tonight concerns a dangerous subject, Fred Williams Poole, against whom a complaint was filed before United States Commissioner, Columbia, South Carolina, charging Poole with fleeing across state lines to avoid prosecution for murder. Note this man's official description very carefully.
9: Fred Williams Poole, many aliases, 56, 5 feet, 7 or 1 half inches, 145 pounds, brown hair, gray, blue eyes, upper and lower front teeth missing, walks with head down, has long criminal record, and is reported to have in possession 2 machine guns and 45 caliber automatic pistol. Watch for Fred Williams Poole.
7: Yeah. Here is an urgent wire just received from Warden Alfred Dowd, Indiana State Prison. It concerns convict Ralph L. Williams, who escaped from Honor Prison Farm while serving a 10-year sentence for robbery. This is Williams' description.
9: Ralph L. Williams, 26, 5 feet 10 inches, 150 pounds, dark brown hair, blue eyes, scar left side forehead, letters L-O-V-E tattooed on four fingers, numbers 1935 and word O'Donnell on upper forearm. This man reported to have escaped Honor Prison Farm, Indiana State Prison. Be on lookout for Ralph L. Williams.
8: 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Colonel Schwarzkopf.
7: Gangbusters, friends, next week we have one of the most dramatic case histories ever presented. 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I invite you to listen.
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Bill Deal and the Rondells, and I've been hurt getting it started on this week's edition of Treasure Island Oldies. Welcome to the show. And we heard a classic from Holland, Dozier and Holland, writing and production team for the Supremes from 66. Love is Like an Itching in My Heart, some classic Motown for you. And we started reading in the years on this week's show with reading in the years with Steely Dan. It's Treasure Island Oldies, and welcome. I want to let you know that in the spotlight on Voice Your Choice this week, it's the Cars with Just What I Needed and Drive.

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this is Bobby Curtola saying, why not let a tall, king-size Coke make things go better for you? Mmm, cold, crisp, never too sweet. 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

great R&B group from Philadelphia in Pennsylvania. That is The Intrigues. And in a moment, it's Treasure Island Oldies. And you know, I always like to honor our heritage artists by playing something brand new when they release it. And I want to do that right now for you. The Rolling Stones have released a brand new single. And I want to play it for you now. It's called That Look. New to Treasure Island Oldies and new to you, Rolling Stones, That Look.

Rolling Stones, brand new. That is called That Look. It's really good, isn't it? Man, they still can rock. Unbelievable. Fantastic. I'm really happy to play it for you. The Rolling Stones, That Look, on Treasure Island Oldies. Time now for the big Beatles classic, the BBC, for this week. A double-sided hit 45, All You Need Is Love, on one side. And on the other side, Baby, You're a Rich Man, the BBC, for this week on Treasure Island Oldies.

0: the BBC for this week, the big Beatles classic, Baby, You're a Rich Man on Treasure Island Oldies. Our Made in Canada song I'm going to play for a friend of mine who is the general manager of a radio station in Vancouver, The Wave, 98.3. Phil Evans, who's the general manager, he just had a birthday a couple of days ago, and I wished him all the best. And then he asked me if I could play this song for him on the show this week. So the Made in Canada song, one that did not chart in the U.S., but was top 15 in Canada, the Guess Who and Orly.
1: Canada! Yeah!

0: Pretty Flamingo. That is Manfred Mann on Treasure Island Oldies, along with Clarence Carter, a legendary R&B singer, guitarist, and songwriter from 1969. That is Snatching It Back on Treasure Island Oldies. I just want to remind you that coming up in a couple of weeks' time, Treasure Island Oldies is going to be celebrating the 29th anniversary. We'll be live on the 3rd of May at 6 Pacific, 7 Mountain, 8 Central, 9 Eastern, 10 Atlantic on WTND in Macomb, Illinois, and on the Treasure Island Oldies broadcast partner network stations all around the world as well. The 29th anniversary, celebrating on Treasure Island Oldies on live on the 3rd of May and all throughout the week as well. It's right now, I want to get you into the lounge.
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0: Welcome to the Treasure Island Oldies Lounge for this week. Our first song is a number one song from 1964, and it was also in a musical on Broadway. Hello, Dolly. Louis Armstrong, of course, the artist. And we'll follow it up with someone who really doesn't need an introduction, but because he's the chairman of the board, he demands it. It's Frank Sinatra, and That's Life from 1966. Your lounge double this week, right here on Treasure Island Oldies. Hello, Dolly, Louis Armstrong, and Frank Sinatra, the chairman of the board. And That's Life.

Frank Sinatra, That's Life from 66, and Hello Dolly, Louis Armstrong from 1964. Your Lounge Double this week on Treasure Island Oldies as we spin the Wheel of Travel now. The Wheel of Travel takes us this week to Jamaica, New York, in Queens, New York. The home of the toy from 65, this is a Lover's Concerto.

There's some classic country for you, Dave Dudley. Oh, going way back now to 1963, 6 days on the road. This is Treasure Island Oldies and Michael Godin. Gold record now for this Chicago R&B group, The Independents. It's called Leaving Me on Treasure Island Oldies.

0: her down there. She don't know what she's talking about.
1: The Independents Leaving Me on Treasure Island Oldies. This is Michael Godin, along with one of the greatest groups from Australia I ever had the pleasure of seeing live in concert. From Sydney, one of my favorite cities in the world, this is In Excess and Never Tear Us Apart.

0: in excess and never tear us apart on Treasure Island Oldies. Here's an early version of Twist and Shout. 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
1: Say-

The Isley Brothers and Twist and Shout on Treasure Island Oldies. 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

You told me this, you told me that. You tried to tell me where it's at. You said you love me, I can't see through that.

Nice guitar playing there from J.J. Cale. And Lies, it's Treasure Island Oldies. We also heard from Martha and the Vandellas from Motown and Wild One. And we started off with Jay Ferguson and Shakedown Cruise. It's Treasure Island Oldies, the Cars in the Spotlight on Voice Your Choice. Oh, and the two choices for you this week are Just What I Needed and Drive.

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Box Tops and Neon Rainbow on Treasure Island Oldies. I got a lot more music to play for you, but we're going to take a quick pause for this week's Rock and Roll News podcast. And then we'll also be back with the Top 5 Countdown. And this week, the Top 5 Countdown will be from 1973. All here on Treasure Island Oldies. And now from Treasure Island Oldies, here is the Rock and Roll News for the week of April 19th. This week in 1969, John Lennon legally changed his middle name from Winston to Ono. The Carpenters signed with A&M Records this week in 1969. And speaking of A&M, the A of A&M, Herb Alpert, debuted This Guy's in Love with You on a TV special, The Beat of the Brass, this week in 1968. In 1974, filming began on the movie version of Tommy. The feature film Go, Johnny, Go! With Jimmy Clanton and Chuck Berry had its premiere this week in 1959. 18-year-old Brenda Lee married her husband Ronnie in 1963, still together today. Apple Records rejected David Bowie this week in 1968. Saturday Night Live offered the Beatles a whopping $3,000 to reunite on their show in 1976. In 1961, Bob Dylan made his recording debut as the harmonica player on a Harry Belafonte album. Pacific Gas and Electric were shot at but not hurt when they left a North Carolina concert this week in 1970. Paul McCartney disbanded Wings this week in 1981. Jackie Wilson debuted at the Copacabana nightclub in New York City this week in 1962. In 1949, Phil Spector's father, Harvey, committed suicide. And on his gravestone was etched, "To know him is to love him." And eventually that saying, or that inscription, inspired Phil to write the song of the same title for the Teddy Bears. The first ever Deep Purple concert took place this week in Jostrup in Denmark in 1968. Elton John made his solo concert debut, opening for T-Rex in London in 1970. In 1987, Carole King sued her record label for $400,000 in unpaid royalties and the rights to her old recordings. The Ramones movie Rock and Roll High School opened this week in 1979. And in 2009, Jerry Marsden from Jerry and the Pacemakers received the Freedom of Liverpool Award for services to charity and his hometown. In the studio this week in 1963, Jan and Dean recorded Surf City. The Beatles cut the vocals for Eleanor Rigby in 1966. Johnny Mathis recorded Misty in 1959. Bobby Darin recorded Early in the Morning, which Brunswick Records released as by the Ding Dongs. Atco Records, which had the rights to Bobby, claimed the master and re-released it as by the Rinky Dinks. All that activity happened this week in 1958. Rock and roll birthdays, Glenn Campbell, born 1936, Mel Carter is 87, Peter Frampton, 76, Larry Gross, remember Junk Food Junkie, he's 78 this week, Barbra Streisand, 84, Bjorn Ulvaeus of ABBA is 81, Roy Orbison, born this week, 1936, Ray Peterson, 1935, Robert Knight, born 1945. Ella Fitzgerald, 1918. Songwriter Jerry Lieber, who co-wrote Hound Dog, Stand By Me, Charlie Brown, and so many others with his writing partner Mike Stoller, born this week, 1933. Mark Volman of the Turtles, born 1947. Dickie Goodman, the king of the cut-in records, born 1934. Bobby Russell sang Saturday Morning Confusion, and he wrote songs like Honey and The Night the Lights Went Out in Georgia. He is having a birthday, born this week, 1941. Johnny Tillotson in 1938, Ernie Maresca, 1939, Paul Davis, 1948, and Dale Houston of Dale and Grace, born this week in 1940. And from Treasure Island Oldies, that's your Rock and Roll News podcast for the week of April the 19th. Thank you for listening. I'm Michael Godin.

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0: This song stayed at number one for 4 weeks in 1973 and was a gold record as well for Tony Orlando and Don. And Tie a Yellow Ribbon Round the Old Oak Tree, our number one song this week on our countdown. Coming in at number four, Vicki Lawrence with The Night the Lights Went Out in Georgia. The Carpenters and Sing, the number three song. In at number four, War with Cisco Kid. And rounding out the top five countdown, the Four Tops and Ain't No Woman Like the One I Got. Your top five countdown this week right here on Treasure Island Oldies. 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
1: And now, ladies and gentlemen, Michael Godin. Treasure.

What a smash for Cliff Richard. In 1980, he had this major hit song with Dreaming on Treasure Island Oldies, along with Simon and Garfunkel and Cecilia. It's Treasure Island Oldies. Voice Your Choice is coming up in about an hour from now. Will it be Just What I Needed or Drive by the Cars?

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our scratchy 45 for this week on Treasure Island Oldies. New Christie and Two Faces Have I. This is Michael Godin. Faith.

0: The amount of energy in that song is just quite astounding, huh? That is Faith, Hope, and Charity. 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

0: They're called the Falcons from Detroit, and a lost treasure from 1960. Haven't played that in a while for you. That is The Teacher, wrapping up the second hour on this week's edition of Treasure Island Oldies. I'll be right back with hour number three as we continue to be with you on WTND, Macomb, Illinois, and all around the world on the Treasure Island Oldies Broadcast Partners Network.
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0: And welcome to the third hour on this week's edition of Treasure Island Oldies. 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Thanks for joining me once again this week. Coming up this hour, all how the results of Voice to Choice, the Tom Lock Moment in Time, and Rick Fair.

The godfather of soul, James Brown, and such a classic, is a man's, man's, man's world on Treasure Island Oldies, along with the Who, Won't Get Fooled Again, and we started off with Pickety Witch with Polly Brown on lead vocals and That Same Old Feeling. It's Treasure Island Oldies. I've got the Cars in the spotlight on Voice Your Choice, and two great tunes from them, and they are Just What I Needed and Drive.

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Hey there, fellow Treasure Islanders. It's time for Rick's Rare Rock and Roll Relic. Let's see what we brought forth this week.

0: Rick's rare rock and roll relic for this week on Treasure Island Oldies. He was from Victoria. She was from Chatham in Ontario. They got together and started writing songs and recording together, Ian and Sylvia. And from 1971, that is Creators of Rain. It didn't do all that well, but it did peak at number 73 on the top 100 in Canada back in 1971. Rick's rare rock and roll relic. Very cool, Rick. Thank you. Thank you very much once again.
1: Treasure Island Oldies.
2: Hi, folks. This is Tom Locke. And here's Michael with this week's Moment in Time.
0: Thank you, Tom. Elvis Presley scored his sixth number one hit with a high-energy rocker that topped the Billboard pop charts in early 1957, and it helped cement his dominance during the first wave of rock and roll. The track was recorded at RCA Victor's Nashville studio in September of 1956. And at that time, Presley's releases were evolving from raw rockabilly towards a more polished radio-friendly sound. However, the song that was first recorded a couple of years earlier in 1955 on Republic Records was by a blues artist whose version reflected a more traditional R&B style. The original version of the song is looser and rooted in the jump blues style of the early 50s, emphasizing groove over the punchy, compressed energy that would define Elvis Presley's number one remake. Elvis's rendition significantly reworked the arrangement, tightening the rhythm and amplifying the backbeat to align with the emergence of rock and roll. Producer Steve Sholes and guitarist Scotty Moore played key roles in shaping the track sound, ensuring it retained enough edge. Some say Scotty Moore's guitar riff is the real hook on the recording. Well, the balance of swagger and accessibility made it a perfect crossover hit, appealing to both teenagers and mainstream pop audiences. In retrospect, the song reflects just how mid-50s rock and roll often drew from earlier blues recordings, transforming them into something broader and more commercially viable. Elvis's version didn't just popularize the song, it reframed it, helping bridge the gap between traditional R&B and the mainstream explosion of rock and roll that defined the era. Too bad that the original 1955 by Bernard Hardison failed to chart. It was a quality song and definitely not too much. And it's this week's Tom Locke Moment in Time.

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1: Even though I'm artificial intelligence, Treasure Island Oldies is real, playing hits from the 50s, 60s, 70s, and 80s. I'm glad you're enjoying the music.

You know, most times when you hear Arthur Conley, it's sweet soul music, but I thought I'd play that one for you. That was also a big hit for him in 1968, Funky Street. Also, we heard from Tyrone Davis, Is It Something You've Got? Welcome to Treasure Island Oldies, if you've just joined us. And you're just in time for the last opportunity to cast your vote for Voice of Choice this week. The Cars in the Spotlight with Just What I Needed and Drive.

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Go to treasureislandoldies.ca, click the Voice Your Choice button, and then cast your vote. I'll play the winner in about 10 minutes or so from now. First, in the meantime, we're going to compare the hits Arthur Alexander and the Beatles, comparing Anna, Go to Him.

but a classic from Gladys Knight and the Pips. A number one song in 1973 and a gold record as well. Midnight Train to Georgia on Treasure Island Oldies. Well, we've got the results in a Voice Your Choice. It's the Cars in the Spotlight. Just What I Needed and Drive. Here's how the votes played out. Just What I Needed got 46% and Drive 49%. 54%. Yeah, 54%. A quick math or a quick read, one of the two. Nonetheless, here's your winning song and Voice of Choice, The Cars and Drive.

That's the Cars, the winning song on Voice Your Choice for this weekend drive. It was so out of character because they were just rocking all their hits before that on their albums. And then all of a sudden, out of the blue, came this really cool ballad. Number three in 1984 from the Boston, Massachusetts group, the Cars, the winning song on Voice Your Choice.

0: They were called the Human Beans, and they were from Youngstown, Ohio. They redid the song, originally recorded in 62 by the Isley Brothers, a big hit again in top 10 in 1968. Nobody But Me on Treasure Island Oldies. A reminder for you that coming up in a couple of weeks' time, Treasure Island Oldies will be celebrating the 29th anniversary, and I invite you to join me for the celebration. We'll be live at 6 Pacific, 7 Mountain, 8 Central, 9 Eastern, and 10 Atlantic on the 3rd of May, live on WTND and the broadcast partner network stations, and will be also throughout the week on the affiliate stations around the world that don't simulcast the show live. The 29th anniversary of Treasure Island Oldies coming up live on the 3rd of May and all throughout that week.
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0: treasure for you. James and Bobby Purify, the same two guys that sang I'm Your Puppet in 1967. They scored a hit with that as well. Let Love Come Between Us. Wrapping up the third hour on this week's edition of Treasure Island Oldies. We'll be right back with the fourth hour right here on WTND, Macomb, Illinois, and the broadcast partner network stations all around the world.
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0: Hi, and welcome to the fourth hour of Treasure Island Oldies. This is Michael Godin. 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It's the fourth hour. Let's

0: First time I heard that song on the radio in 1974, I thought it was a new John Lennon single.
1: Wow.
0: The Hudson Brothers, three guys from Portland, Oregon, and they were, well, their names, Bill, Brett, and Mark Hudson. Wow. So cool. So you are a star. We also heard from another great star from the Beatles, this time round, the real one, George Harrison, and Got My Mind Set on You. And we started off with the Hughes Corporation and Rock the Boat. It's Treasure Island Oldies, rocking you 20, well, not 24 hours a day, but many days of the week. Well, yes, on our broadcast partner network stations.
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From Louisiana and New Orleans, to be specific, that is Lee Dorsey on Treasure Island Oldies and Yaya. Speaking of Yaya, hello, Yaya. Pulling all the Yayas out for our laughing lady. Hello. Yaya and ha-ha. Welcome back to the island. It's so nice to have you here. You've got a crucial question. From the 1960s, are you a boy or a girl?

Her name is Enya, and Orinoco Flow, Sail Away from 1989, the totally fabulous 80s, don't you know? This is Treasure Island Oldies with Michael Godin. Here's Dalton Hamilton Camp. Here's to you.

This is Treasure Island Oldies and the Cow Seals. And a little bit of Flying Lessons for you right now.

The Cowsills and We Can Fly on Treasure Island Oldies. We're going to fly right off to the Rock and Roll Reunion. To get us there, Long John Baldry. Don't try to lay no boogie-woogie on the King of Rock and Roll.

0: Tommy Sands and the Worryin' Kind, wrapping up our rock and roll reunion this week on Treasure Island Oldies. We also heard from Eddie Cochran with Sitting in the Balcony, our twin spin double bubble, our double play for this week, Buddy Holly with It Doesn't Matter Anymore, and Heartbeat. We also heard from the Crew Cuts from Toronto and Gumdrop, Conway Twitty with Danny Boy, The Angels Listened in, The Crests, and we started off with Little Richard and Jenny Jenny. Your rock and roll reunion this week on Treasure Island Oldies, coming right back with your spot dance.
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Earl Grant and The End. And we also heard from the Dubs, Could This Be Magic? Your spot dance this week on Treasure Island Oldies. Well, thank you very much for joining me once again on the island. I look forward to your company once again next week. Thank you so much. Hope you have yourself.

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0: With heat eating your ears, you're gouging out and tearing loose and pulling apart, gulping air and tasting black. Your windpipe is closing and you've lost track of which way is out. There's a searing ember down your neck.
1: Oh my God!
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0: my fellow Americans.
1: We have to record something here, okay? Come on through. Alright, back off of, you know, so we don't get any... This is Todd Rundgren, take one.
0: My fellow Americans. Hi, kids. This is Todd Rundgren, candidate for president on the rock and roll ticket. Of course, I won't be old enough to take office until 1984. But for those of you who can't wait to do something for the campaign, why don't you go out and register to vote? There'll be all kinds of little elections you can vote in until the big one comes up in 84, like that presidential one in the fall. If you're not old enough to register, that's okay. I'm not old enough to be president. So why don't you just think about registering? Registering. Registering. Is it registering? Some

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1: I am the inventor of the Los Angeles freeway system.
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down, low, low, low. Night suits me fine, morning suits me fine. 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

0: with heat eating your ears, you're gouging out and tearing loose and pulling apart, gulping air and tasting black. Your windpipe is closing and you've lost track of which way is out. There's a searing ember down your neck.
1: Oh my God!
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0: Huh? 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Hey, who said that? 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
1: Son of Milsa.
0: Hey, it's not funny, man. What is this, sort of what is this, some kind of... Where'd you get all those sound effects from?
1: RCA Records and Tapes.

0: From New York, this is Democracy Now!
1: My older brother works at Meylong Hydropower. He has been missing since the day the floods hit Nepal. I've been searching for him for the past 3 or 4 days without getting any sleep.
0: At least 900 people are dead, more than 4,700 missing in Nepal and Tibet following the devastating flash flood last week brought on by the collapse of a mountain glacier. We'll go to Nepal for the latest. Then power's finally been restored in Gary, Indiana, where a storm left nearly 40,000 residents without electricity for 2 weeks.
2: You got to think about Gary is predominantly Black.
0: That's amazing.
2: And look how they're treating us. It's terrible out here, man. It's terrible.
0: We'll go to Indiana and speak with Gary Mayor Eddie Melton. And we'll be joined by Ron Daniels. He attended the National Black Political Convention held in Gary, Indiana in 1972, and this weekend joined thousands for the 63rd anniversary of the March on Washington. Daniels was there in 1963 as well. Then Bill Hartung, author of The Trillion-Dollar War Machine on the U.S. War in Iran and the real reason there's a munitions shortage. And finally, Dolly Parton was laid to rest this weekend. We'll speak with her 9-to-5 co-star, Jane Fonda. Dolly's song for the film became an anthem for working women.
3: One day, about, I don't know, 3 or 4 weeks into the shooting, she called me and Lily over. I've written a song. And she starts singing 9-to-5, using her nails as percussion instruments. And I just, Lily and I looked at each other. We both had the biggest goosebumps we'd ever had.
4: Working 9-to-5.
0: All that and more coming up. Welcome to Democracy Now!, democracynow.org, The War and Peace Report. I'm Amy Goodman. U.S. forces targeted two Iranian launchers on Larak Island on Sunday. A U.S. official confirmed it's the first U.S. strike on Iran in over a month. Iran retaliated by striking U.S. forces based in Jordan and U.S. military targets at the Al Minhad Air Base in the UAE. It comes as the Washington Post reports several U.S. military leaders warn Secretary of Defense Pete Hegseth that prolonging the war against Iran is unsustainable as it weakens the U.S. ability to respond to threats. Meanwhile, Iranian leaders acknowledge foreign trade has shrunk by a third due to U.S. sanctions and blockade. This is Iran's President Masoud Pezeshkian.
5: We do not seek war. That has been our message to the world until now. However, in the face of aggression, we will not stand by. We are capable of delivering a decisive response. Instability in this region would affect everyone and create serious problems. Instability is in no country's interest.
0: President Trump Friday confirmed the United States has struck a deal with Venezuela to control more than 65 billion barrels of Venezuelan oil. Trump said on Truth Social the agreement would more than double U.S. oil reserves and, quote, substantially lower gas prices for all Americans, unquote, amidst the U.S.-Israeli war on Iran and the closure of the Strait of Hormuz. On Saturday, Venezuela's interim president, Delcy Rodriguez, hailed the deal as an economic revival for Venezuela.
6: Hay algo que debe quedar absolutamente claro.
7: One thing must remain absolutely clear. Venezuela retains ownership and sovereignty over its resources while utilizing capital, technology, and operational capacity to support the recovery of a strategic industry that has been severely affected by sanctions.
0: But many economists warn Venezuelans won't actually see significant benefits from the agreement. The deal also sparked widespread condemnation of the U.S. takeover of Venezuela's oil reserves after the abduction of former President Nicolas Maduro and the First Lady Celia Flores in January. U.S. Senator Chris Van Hollen said, quote, this is proof Trump put our service members at risk to get Venezuelan oil for his billionaire buddies. Putting our soldiers' lives on the line for private profit is a gross dereliction of his constitutional duty, Senator Van Hollen said. In Nepal, More than 900 people have been confirmed dead after a massive wall of water, mud and debris crashed through a Himalayan river valley on the border with Tibet. The number of missing people has topped 4,700. Rescuers are now digging into roughly a dozen hydropower tunnels where more than 900 workers are trapped, debris blocking the entrances. Meanwhile, in Kathmandu, morgues are full as families are searching hospitals for their missing loved ones. Crews have buried hundreds of unidentified bodies in shallow graves. This is a farmer who has four missing family members.
8: Everyone is hoping to find relatives. The army camp is crowded, and we need to wait for some time. There is hope, but bodies may be lying in nearby fields or farmland. But their families, like us, are hopeful. I left my work in Kathmandu to come here and look for our missing relatives.
0: After headlines, we'll go to Kathmandu to speak with journalist Kunda Dixit. Back in the United States, at least one person has been confirmed dead, and 15 are still missing at Grand Canyon National Park in Arizona after a flash flood swept through the canyon Saturday. Over 60 people were evacuated from the park. In immigration news, ICE plans to spend as much as $2 million to purchase robot dogs to aid in immigration enforcement operations. It follows the agency's recent decision to purchase electric shock gloves for officers. CBS News reports that in the span of 10 days, the Trump administration deported more than 100 immigrants from the U.S. to at least eight countries in Africa they have no ties to, among them Afghans who help U.S. military members. The U.S. deportees have been sent to the Central African Republic, Equatorial Guinea, Liberia, and several other nations across Africa's Trump expands secretive third-country agreements. This comes as another federal appeals courts block the Trump administration's efforts to indefinitely detain immigrants without access to bond hearings. This was the eighth ruling rejecting the policy. In more related news, the Board of Immigration Appeals has overturned a policy that allowed people with deferred action for childhood arrivals, or DACA, to travel outside the United States and re-enter the country with government permission. The policy is known as advanced parole. The Trump administration will now have the ability to penalize DACA recipients who leave the U.S. under advanced parole by denying them the right to apply for permanent U.S. residency for at least 10 years. In the occupied West Bank, at least three Palestinians were killed in an Israeli airstrike on Jenin Friday. This was the first Israeli airstrike in the West Bank in months as Israel escalates military raids. The Palestine Red Crescent said Israeli soldiers briefly detained medics and blocked their access to the site of the strike. In more news from the West Bank, masked Israeli settlers assaulted a Palestinian woman and three members of an NBC news team reporting on the ground Saturday. The news crew was interviewing Aida Ahmed Abdullah and her family in the town of Jalud near Nablus when they were attacked. Abdullah and her family had been violently forced from their home by Israeli settlers. In Gaza, an Israeli strike killed two Palestinians, including a three-year-old boy identified as Tayyam Hamdan, in the central Gaza Strip on Sunday. Since last October's so-called ceasefire, Israel's killed over 1,200 Palestinians in Gaza. This comes as Haaretz reports armed Palestinian militias have become an operational arm of the Israeli army and the counterintelligence agency Shin Bet inside Gaza. An Israeli Air Force officer who spoke with Haaretz said, quote, "You see the state of Israel, the IDF and Shin Bet sending armed, trained militias to commit war crimes, and I'm the one who has to protect them during their operations so they don't get hurt," unquote. A federal judge has ruled that the Trump administration's violated the constitutional rights of international students in seeking to deport them for their pro-Palestinian activism and criticism of Israel. In her ruling, U.S. District Judge Noelle Wise wrote, quote, "In the United States, free speech, including the freedom to criticize the government and its leaders, is not a sign of our democracy's fragility. It is evidence of its strength. That strength is diminished when members of our society, citizens and non-citizens alike, must self-censor and behave or suffer the government's retaliation," unquote. The lawsuit was filed by the student newspaper, the Stanford Daily, which claimed that some of its writers who are on student visas declined to cover pro-Palestinian protests or report on topics related to Israel and requested their articles on such topics be removed, fearing deportation. In Ukraine, a Russian attack on a weapons depot on Friday night triggered enormous explosions and fires that engulfed dozens of homes and buildings, killing 38 people. It's Russia's deadliest attack on Ukraine this year. On Saturday, Russian strikes on Kyiv killed a 2-year-old girl and injured 12 others. On Sunday, Russian troops dropped bombs on private houses, killing 2 people, including a 13-year-old. In Russia, Ukraine hit a commercial facility Sunday, killing 2 people. Another person was killed in a Ukrainian attack in the Russian-controlled part of Luhansk region in eastern Ukraine. President Trump Sunday threatened to report NBC's Kristen Welker to the FCC, the Federal Communications Commission, for her comments on Trump's endorsement of GOP candidates. In a post on Truth Social, Trump said Welker, who's the longtime host of Meet the Press, should face, quote, rebuke or punishment, unquote, from the FCC for saying Trump's political endorsements have yielded, quote, mixed results in recent primary elections ahead of midterms in November. Trump lashed out, quote, how can anyone be allowed to say this working for freely given public airwaves, unquote. Trump went on to accuse what he described as the, quote, radical left news, unquote, of harassment and libel. FCC Chair Brendan Carr has often sided with Trump in his attacks against the press and free speech. Here in New York, protesters gathered outside Madison Square Garden to rally against a visit from Mohan Bhagwat, the chief of the RSS, a far-right paramilitary organization closely linked to India's ruling BJP party. India's Prime Minister Narendra Modi is a member of the group, and Bhagwat's rally in New York marks the beginning of a global speaking tour for the 100th anniversary of the RSS. Democracy Now! Spoke to Sunny Singh, a Sikh activist at the rally.
9: The RSS has state power in India right now, which is not only a threat to people in my community, as the Indian government targets us for assassinations in parts of the diaspora in the U.S. and Canada, but also to our Muslim brothers and sisters, our Christian brothers and sisters, other religious minorities, and Dalit and Bahujan people. So I stand in solidarity with all those communities. I'm also here to stand up for my own community.
0: And in Washington, D.C., 63 years after Martin Luther King stood on the steps of the Lincoln Memorial and delivered his I Have a Dream speech, thousands assembled Friday to warn against the attacks on voting rights. It comes as the Supreme Court this year significantly weakened Section 2 of the Voting Rights Act, making it harder for plaintiffs to challenge discriminatory voting maps. Friday's event drew union members, students, members of black fraternities and sororities, and activists from around the country. Speakers included Martin Luther King Jr.'s granddaughter, Yolanda Renee King, and his son, Martin Luther King III, as well as U.S. Senator Bernie Sanders of Vermont and Democratic Congressmember Alexandria Ocasio-Cortez of New York.
10: Be clear about the country that we are fighting for. We, the people, demand full, protected, and restored voting rights in the United States of America.
0: Civil rights leader Ron Daniels will join us later in the broadcast. He attended this weekend's commemoration and was there for the March on Washington in 1963. And those are some of the headlines. This is Democracy Now!, democracynow.org, The War and Peace Report. I'm Amy Goodman. In Nepal, more than 900 people have been confirmed dead after a massive wall of water, mud and debris crashed through a Himalayan river valley on the border with Tibet. More than 4,700 people are missing. Rescue efforts are also underway for more than 900 hydropower workers believed to be trapped in more than a dozen underground tunnels blocked by debris. Families are searching hospitals for the missing, and crews have buried hundreds of unidentified bodies in shallow graves. This is a Nepali man searching for missing family members.
8: Everyone is hoping to find relatives. The army camp is crowded, and we need to wait for some time. There is hope, but bodies may be lying in nearby fields or farmland. But their families, like us, are hopeful. I left my work in Kathmandu to come here and look for our missing relatives.
0: On Sunday, the World Health Organization, WHO, partnered with the Nepal Army to rush essential supplies to flood-affected parts of central Nepal. This is WHO team lead in Nepal, Dr. Balinder Singh Chawla, describing the scale of the destruction.
11: We've washed away. There are families that have been washed away. The health facilities have been washed away. And people are in dire need of support. WHO has been trying to assess the needs and respond to the government of Nepal with whatever best we can at this moment. We have been supporting with our IEHK kits. We've been supporting with tents. We're supporting with other supplies as required. And there are other supplies that are coming from Kathmandu to this place.
0: For more, we go to Kathmandu, Nepal, where we're joined by Kunda Dixon. He's a former editor and current publisher of Nepali Times. His most recent piece is headlined, Nepal Avalanche Was Live on Drone Camera. Dixon is author of Dateline Earth, Journalism as If the Planet Mattered, and also a People's War trilogy of the Nepal conflict. He's also a media educator and chair of the Center for Investigative Journalism, Nepal. Kunda Dixit, welcome back to Democracy Now! It's an honor to have you with us. Our condolences over the horror of what has taken place. Well over 5,000 people dead or missing at this point. The numbers may be going up. Still, people are being searched for, especially in these hydroelectric hydropower tunnels. Can you talk about what's happening on the ground?
12: Well, on the ground, I think we're just picking up the pieces now. Hope is fading for most of those who are missing. This runs into thousands, mainly because many of them are buried under, 100, 200 meters of debris, or bodies are being washed up in all the way down in India, 250 kilometers downstream. So this is a catastrophe of unimaginable proportions. I, in my career, have never seen anything like it. And we have covered other glacial lake bursts in the Himalaya before. Because there is so little news of bodies, their relatives are really distraught, as you showed here earlier. And they're, thronging to hospital morgues. The morgues are full, so their bodies are being buried after DNA identification so that they can be brought up later for cremation. But actually, the strange thing is there are very few bodies compared to the, the numbers who are missing. So it's a terrible situation. It's a huge human tragedy, but it's also an economic loss for the country. Much worse, in fact, than the 2015 earthquake in Nepal, which killed 9,000 people.
0: Can you talk about the fact—I mean, people refer to an act of God. We're talking about a glacier, something you have written about extensively, and the effects of climate change on your community, on the country of Nepal, on Tibet. And what this means when you are right next to the largest greenhouse gas emitter, China. And of course, I'm speaking to you from the historically largest greenhouse gas emitter, the United States, and what this means for a country like Nepal, not responsible, to say the least, for climate change.
12: Yeah, we are next to India and China, who are the biggest emitters together. But in per capita terms, they're not as high as industrialized countries, even now. And China is taking great leaps in renewable energy. So is India going that way. So this is historical. The buildup of greenhouse gases has led to this. We used to say that the glaciers are melting in the Himalaya. Now it seems like the mountains are cracking up. And this seems to be the case in this event, which happened on a mountain in Nepal, near the Chinese border, where mountains that are already fragile because of seismic activity are now losing the permafrost ice that used to be inside the cracks in the rocks, which have now melted because of global warming. And then the mountains are literally crumbling. And what happened this time, it seems, is that the rocks, the bedrock underneath the glacier gave way. So it came down with the rocks and the ice on top of it into the valley below, into a river that then flowed into Nepal. So this has sort of redefined what global warming and climate change is doing, not just to Nepal and the Himalaya, but to the planet.
0: Can you talk about what the Red Cross is saying right now? I mean, the number of people, we don't know the numbers at this point, and particularly the hydropower tunnels and what is happening?
12: Yeah, this happened on a river called the Trisuli, which actually starts in Tibet and flows into Nepal. And it is a major economic corridor. It is for tourism. A lot of trekkers and mountaineers go through this valley to go climb mountains and hike in them. It's an extremely scenic area. It's very beautiful. It's also the economic corridor to China, Nepal's second largest trading partner. Most of our trade goes through a border checkpoint, which now no longer exists, from Nepal into China. The highway leading to that checkpoint has been swept away. And it's also a conduit for pilgrims going up to holy lakes up in the mountains in Nepal as well as in Tibet. And this Friday was actually the full moon day, was one of the holiest days of the year for pilgrimage. So there, the valley was full of tourists and pilgrims and travelers and traders, trucks and buses. So that's why the death toll among the visitors was so high. But we can't even imagine. I mean, no one has even calculated precisely the death toll among Nepali people in the settlements and the towns and the villages that were completely wiped off the map.
0: This is exiled Tibetan spiritual leader, the Dalai Lama, speaking on Sunday.
5: The recent flash floods in the Nepal-Tibet border region, particularly in the Kyrgyz on the Tibetan side and in the Rasuwa area of Nepal, have caused great loss of life, suffering, and destruction. For the benefit of the deceased, those missing, we will pray to Avalokiteshvara and recite the six-syllable mantra. May these prayers help and benefit all those affected by this tragedy.
0: Can you talk, Khandru Dixit, about what is needed from the international community at this point?
12: Well, I think at the point immediately we needed that specialized digging equipment to reach those tunnels of the hydropower plants that you mentioned. There are about 900 workers and engineers who are stuck inside. Some of them have been now approached, but they found no survivors inside and no sign of life. The others are in remote areas, and even the entrances have now been completely plugged by the sediment that came down the river. I think in the longer term, this is going to take years, if not a decade, to rehabilitate and find jobs and find economic activity, find homes for people who have been displaced downstream. And this is going to run into hundreds of thousands of people who will be affected indirectly. It might actually spur more out-migration to cities and abroad, people leaving just to take care of their families and to rebuild. The government is now, we have a new government in the it's just been in power for 6 months after the Gen Z uprising exactly a year ago. And they have some amazingly talented technocrats with international exposure. And I'm sure that, you know, they understand the gravity of the situation and are approaching in multilateral donors as well as countries abroad. For specialized help as well as long-term assistance for development and to get the economic activity going again.
0: And you face the possibility in this last 30 seconds of another flood, Khandru?
12: Yeah, it's raining heavily outside. I'm looking outside my window towards the north where the valley is. And I see on the weather radar that the area that where the flood originated behind Langtang Mountain is now under a very heavy thunderstorm and snowfall. So we're not out of these woods yet.
0: Khandru Dixit, former editor and current publisher of Nepali Time, most recent piece, Nepal Avalanche Was Live on Drone Camera, author of Dateline Earth, Journalism as If the Planet Mattered. and a people war trilogy of the Nepal conflict. Coming up, The Washington Post revealed several U.S. military leaders have advised the defense secretary against extending the war in Iran. We'll speak with William Hartung, author of The Trillion-Dollar War Machine. Stay with us.

0: Small Things by Cassie Velaza, performing at the Brooklyn Folk Festival. This is Democracy Now!, democracynow.org, The War and Peace Report. I'm Amy Goodman. The Washington Post revealed several U.S. military leaders have advised Defense Secretary Pete Hegseth against extending the war in Iran because the six-month-old war has degraded the military's ability to confront threats elsewhere. The warnings appeared in a classified assessment recently shared with Hegseth. The Washington Post reports the warnings were detailed by the heads of the Army, Navy, and Air Force, and the four-star commanders overseeing U.S. operations throughout Europe, Asia, and Latin America. This comes after multiple reports have revealed the U.S. is facing a munitions shortage. According to Reuters, the U.S. Army has used up much of its global stockpile of surface-to-surface long-range missiles. We're joined now by William Hartung, principal advisor at the Project on Government Oversight. His new piece for The Nation headlined "The Real Reason There's a Munitions Shortage." His latest book is titled "The Trillion-Dollar War Machine: How Runaway Military Spending Drives American to Foreign Wars and Bankrupts Us at Home." So what is the real reason for this shortage? And do you believe there is one, Bill?
1: Too many wars. I mean, if you're going to arm a genocide, wage an illegal war on Iran, the prior arming of Ukraine, you're going to run out of munitions. And of course, these interceptors are dealing with drones that cost tens of thousands. They cost millions. So the Pentagon is completely dysfunctional when it comes to fighting this kind of war. They have depleted some of these things to some degree, perhaps a third to a half.

0: Can you talk about the U.S. using, to say the least, expensive missiles to attack Iran's, to say the least, inexpensive drones?
1: Well, yeah, you know, an Iranian drone might cost $30,000 or $40,000. A cruise missile is $2 million. Some of the Patriot interceptor batteries are over $10 billion rather. The THAAD missile defense system, a full battery, could be $18 billion. So the so-called cost exchange ratio is not in the U.S. favor. And of course, these things take time to build. So it's great as a money-making machine for the weapons industry, but it's not any way to wage a conflict, of course, a conflict that shouldn't have been started in the first place.
0: Your book is called The $1 trillion War Machine. The U.S. has never spent more on the military than it is now, and it has a critical shortage of weapons?
1: Yes. It's partly because they like to build the big-ticket things, the F-35, the bombers, the aircraft
0: carriers.
1: What about
0: the F-35, which you've, to say the least, criticized?
1: Well, it's probably the most dysfunctional weapons program in living memory. It was supposed to do many things, does none of them well. It's in the hangar half of the time. It was supposed to be a revolution in military procurement. It's kind of proven why you have to take those claims with a grain of salt, like the new tech claims about how the miracles they're going to do are probably just that, a marketing technique.
0: Can you talk about how the weapons are being used? Last week's Democracy Now! Headline, this comes as the Associated Press reports the Pentagon faces a beyond critical shortage of Patriot missile interceptors in Europe after exhausting most of its supply, defending U.S. bases and Israel from Iranian drones and missiles. Talk about the role of the interceptors, specifically what role they play in the U.S. defense of Israel.
1: Well, yes. You know, these drones can be quite capable, and as I said, they're relatively cheap by military terms. So to defend Israel, to defend U.S. bases, to defend U.S. communication nodes, they need to use these expensive missiles. And you can't build them quickly, so they've taken them from Europe. They'll probably use fewer in the Gulf, although they have to defend parts of the Gulf. So it's really, I think they thought they could bully their way to victory, and they really didn't build. Our military is less about defense than about enriching contractors. So that dysfunction is.
0: And what about that? The level of profit of the military contractors at this point?
1: Well, you know, more than half the Pentagon budget goes to contractors. And usually in wartime, they get more because they're supposed to go quicker and so forth. But for example, out of Ukraine, they gave General Dynamics money to build an ammunition plant that literally didn't produce anything in 2 years, as Politico, ProPublica reported. So this idea, push it out the door more quickly, is working against a dysfunctional arms industry.
0: Final comments on what people should understand at this point and what you feel should be the direction this country is going. And given the amount of dark money in politics right now, in campaign contributions, do you also hold the Democrats responsible?
1: Yeah, it's a bipartisan problem. Trump, of course, is shouting it from the rooftops. But I'm not worried about a munitions gap. I'm worried about a democracy gap, a public health gap, environmental protection gap, equality gap. Those are the things that are going to harm people, certainly more than Iran or even more than China. So we need to demand that rather than doubling down on a bigger arms industry, we start meeting people's needs.
0: William Hartung, principal advisor at the Project on Government Oversight, will link to your new piece, The Real Reason There's a Munitions Shortage. His latest book, co-authored with Ben Freeman, is titled The $1 trillion War Machine, How Runaway Military Spending Drives America into Foreign Wars and Bankrupts Us at Home. This is Democracy Now!, democracynow.org. I'm Amy Goodman. We turn now to Gary, Indiana, where thousands of residents recently spent 2 weeks without power following a storm that ripped through the majority black city. Indiana Governor Mike Braun and others have called for investigations into why it took the private utility company, Northern Indiana Public Service Company, NIPSCO, so long for power to be restored. NIPSCO is privately owned and partially owned by Blackstone.

0: The blackout impacted all aspects of life, from residents being trapped in apartments to gas stations running out of fuel to grocery stores being forced to close. During the blackout, residents of Gary decried the company's failure to restore power.
1: You got to think about Gary is predominantly black. And look how they're treating us. It's terrible out here, man. It's terrible. And it shouldn't even be this way in 2026, man. 2026 is still like this, and it's terrible, man. It's terrible. I feel bad, to be honest with you, man.
0: Officials have estimated the storm might have resulted in up to $5 billion in damages in Gary and other Indiana communities. Gary is a majority black city, about 80%, which is home of what was once the world's largest steel mill in the world. But deindustrialization has taken its toll on the city. In the 60s, the city's population reached over 175,000. Today, it stands at under 70,000. About a third of the population lives below the poverty line. We go now to Gary, Indiana, where we're joined by the city's mayor, Eddie Melton. Welcome to Democracy Now! Can you talk about the state of your city right now? As we reported over the last 2 weeks, tens of thousands of people without electricity and all that that means, and where you're standing right now.
2: Me on the show, as you can imagine, a city without power for over 2 weeks is still in recovery. We have about 95-97% of the population that is back with power. Many of the folks that are without power is because they received personal damage to their homes, ripping off weatherheads and things of that nature. So we've been raising the dollars before there was a commitment from the state and federal government so we can help those individuals restore power. So we're still in the recovery phase as we speak.
0: Can you talk about the role of the private energy company NIPSCO for the country, for the world to understand what took place? Actually, you used to work for them. Is that right, Mayor Melton?
2: Yeah, absolutely. So I understand the process. So I would tell you that for a storm that came through, they say that it's almost as a Category 2 hurricane came through Northwest Indiana, swept through three counties, Lake County, Porter County, and LaPorte County, portions of LaPorte County. Heavy wind and rain. That rain went to central Indiana, where there's significant flooding that occurred there as well, ripping trees up out of the ground, causing a lot of destruction to our grid system. So, having worked there, I understand the process of restoration of power. I didn't work on the operations side, but I dealt much with that aspect of it. And knowing mutual aid that comes from other communities, I was saddened to see that we didn't receive that mutual aid as much as the size of Gary is. Gary is 52 square miles, so it takes a significant amount of labor and hands on deck to restore a lot of that system.
0: When the city, when the state, when the company announced its restoration, did it mention, was Gary even included in the schedule?
2: That was where the initial outcry from us started. When an energy company releases their estimated time of restoration, it typically lists out those communities in certain regional areas and pockets. But this was an abnormal storm. And I urged the utility company to break down the city separate from the other regional populations that they were identifying. When we did not see Gary listed in the beginning, it felt as if we were being left behind and overlooked. So we pressed and we called before the public and we told them to come before the public to do a press conference to articulate what was the problem, how long it's going to take for restoration, and to start listing Gary separately from other cities so we can have an accurate account and we can track it from a transparency perspective.
0: Do you think it had something to do with Gary being more than 80% black, a third of the population under the poverty line?
2: Well, that's what I felt at that moment. When you look and you do not see your city, listen on there. Now, granted, there were other cities that weren't mentioned. But when your power is out at your home and you're in your city, you're looking for your city. So to omit the city, it felt very overlooking and not the direct attention that it need in an emergency such as that.
0: Many climate studies have shown that climate chaos we're experiencing all over this country, not to mention the world. We were just talking about Nepal, will disproportionately hurt under-resourced and underserved communities. Can you talk about the efforts underway in Indiana to protect its citizens from future storms and also the lawsuits that have already been brought, for example, against NIPSCO?
2: Yes. So we put together a series of demands to the utility company. One of that is hardening the infrastructure. If we had six storms last year, and this year we've had 14 already before the end of the year, and we've never seen wind this strong before. If we're seeing winds close to 100 mile or over 100 mile an hour, they need to ensure that the utility grid system is going to sustain that type of wind. So there's going to be, what type of poles are going to be used? Are they going to be hardened with a different type of material instead of just the typical wood, wooden poles? Are they going to put cement in the base of these? Are they going to upgrade the circuitry as well as the transformers? All of this stuff has to take place for a city the size of Gary to endure more and severe storms. Right now, we have received the federal declaration of a natural disaster for the state of Indiana. And this, the governor himself also provided some resources. And today there'll be, FEMA will be on the ground. I'll be meeting with FEMA hands-on and the governor to ensure that the resources are deployed throughout the entire city.
0: Eddie Melton, I want to thank you for being with us, Mayor of Gary, Indiana. This is Democracy Now!, democracynow.org, The War and Peace Report. I'm Amy Goodman. In 1972, Gary, Indiana, was the site of the historic National Black Political Convention. To many, it was known as the Gary Convention. Its impact still felt today. Among those who attended, Coretta Scott King, Betty Shabazz, the wife of Malcolm X, Jesse Jackson, Bobby Seale, Louis Farrakhan, Shirley Chisholm, Harry Belafonte, Amiri Baraka, the great New Jersey poet, and others. The convention led to the founding of the National Black Political Assembly. Our next guest, Ron Daniels, served as president of the assembly from 74 to 1980. Ron Daniels joins us now, president of the Institute of the Black World 21st Century, convener of the National African American Reparations Commission, host of Vantage Point on WBAI 99.5 FM New York and on the Pacifica Network, just back, actually, from the 63rd anniversary of the March on Washington, where thousands gathered this weekend for that incredible day 63 years ago when Dr. King gave his I Have a Dream speech. Dr. Daniels, if you can start off by talking about placing Gary, Indiana, in this political context, this historical context that many young people who are watching and listening to this show right now had never heard of.
3: Well, there are a lot of young people now asking about the Gary National Black Political Convention. It was one of the great gatherings in the history of Black people in this country. I did have the honor of playing an incredible role in it, actually coming out of Youngstown, Ohio. I'm listening to all of these steel towns, and Youngstown is a steel town. Had the opportunity to serve as co-convener of the Ohio delegation, along with Mayor Stokes of Cleveland. And so there, the Gary Convention set forth a Black political agenda, which if you look at it, and I read it occasionally, you would think we're still in the same spot. We're not actually in the same spot, but some of the same issues, D.C. statehood, for example, that was raised at the March on Washington. I'm reflecting back on how D.C. statehood was a major call at the Gary National Black Political Convention. Its historic outcome, really, more than anything else, was it led to a watershed number of Black elected officials leaving with the idea that it wasn't necessarily the skin color or the character of a person that was important or of individuals. It was about an agenda. No permanent friends, no permanent enemies, but a permanent agenda. That process of having periodic gatherings to say, What is our agenda? That's what we should be fighting for. And when I think about Gary, I think about Richard Gordon Hatcher, one of the most, I think, the most influential and most progressive mayor of his time, along with Marion Barry of Washington, D.C., and Mayor Jackson first term. He and I were very close friends. We worked together in the Jackson campaign. Of course, he was chairman of the 1988 Jackson for President campaign. I served as a deputy campaign manager. And when you look at really where we are today in terms of urban policy, you look at Gary and you raise the question about cities being left back, the whole question of deindustrialization. You had Mayor Hatcher, one of the most progressive mayors. He was sharp, he was brilliant. But the fact of the matter is, that town was run by U.S. Steel. U.S. Steel was the second largest steel producing center. It may have had the biggest plant. Pittsburgh, number one, Gary, number two, Youngstown was number four. So whatever, when U.S. Steel dictated its terms, or when the U.S. Steel eventually pulled out, it was a devastating blow to the city of Gary, leading to increasing crime and poverty, that the kind of situation that you see now. And it really raises questions really about an agenda moving forward. For example, I'm listening about the private electrical company. Well, you know, Amy, one of the things that a lot of people have forgotten about is there was a time when we had a much more robust public space. And I argue that the public space is the great equalizer in a racialized capitalist system. So we need public utilities. But instead of having public utilities, we're negotiating with private utilities. And they don't serve almost any community well, but they certainly don't serve Black and Brown and marginalized communities well. And I do mean by that also poor white communities. So there's a lot to be unpacked in terms of what's going on in Gary. But it's also important to look forward in this moment to the need of Black folks to come together. You know, one of the outcomes ultimately, that relationship between Richard Gordon Hatcher and Jesse Jackson, the Rainbow Coalition. We're in a period now where we need something similar to a Rainbow Coalition to really address the critical issues that were talked about at the March on Washington that just occurred. Kudos to Reverend Sharpton and Martin King III and Andrea Waters King for convening again a huge number of leaders that came together, which we need for this moment because this is one of, if not the most dangerous moment in the history of these United States of America. That's the negative side. The positive side is we have the capacity, utilizing the concept of King's beloved community and a rainbow formation, to actually lead the way to a very positive agenda. In fact, a game-changing, transformative agenda that will deal with finally getting rid of some of the kinds of things that you just talked about, the money, dark money in politics, and also really beginning to deal with the question of a basic standard of living for all human beings in this society, in terms of not only Medicare for air, but Medicare for all. But King's call for guaranteed annual income, a Bill of Rights, and we talk about education for all. These bold ideas is what we need right now. Bold, bold, transformative ideas.
0: Ron Daniels, on Friday, you were in Washington, D.C., 63 years after Dr. Martin Luther King stood on the steps of the Lincoln Memorial and gave his I Have a Dream speech. Thousands assembled on Friday, including you, to warn against the attacks on voting rights. Among the people who spoke, Martin Luther King's son, Martin Luther King, Senator Bernie Sanders, Alexandria Ocasio-Cortez, as well as Martin Luther King Jr.'s granddaughter, Yolanda Renee King.
4: We will pick up the baton. We will restore the dream when voting rights are weakened. We will restore the dream when hatred tries to divide us. We will restore the dream when children are afraid to go to school. We will restore the dream when people are threatened, are treated as less than human because of their race, religion, gender, immigration status, whom they love, how much money they have, or where they were born. We will restore the dream.
0: So that is Martin Luther King Jr.'s granddaughter, Yolanda Renee King, speaking. You were there on Friday, Dr. Ron Daniels, and you were there 63 years ago. Your final comments about the significance of this moment and the attack on the Voting Rights Act and voting overall.
3: Well, I think the other theme is we're not going back. And we need to know that history because we've been here before. Every time there's been significant progress in terms of Black Americans and people of color and the oppressed, there's been a backlash. This is the ugliest backlash we've seen. It is perhaps the sort of the dying gasp of a system that needs a major overhaul. And one of the things that was so inspiring about the March on Washington, there were really, really thousands of young people there as well. And they spoke out. You saw them assembled under the leadership of the NAN Youth Division and whatever. So I'm very optimistic that, as Maya Angelou says, strong young women and men, strong people keep coming on. We are going to change this country, no matter how difficult it is. We're not going back.
0: Dr. Ron Daniels, president of the Institute of the Black World, 21st Century. Thank you so much for being with us. Coming up, Jane Fonda remembers Dolly Parton, who was laid to rest this weekend. They starred together in 9 to 5.
5: Working 9 to 5.
0: Jane Fonda and Lily Tomlin, who together starred in 9 to 5. This is Democracy Now!, democracynow.org. I'm Amy Goodman. Yes, the legendary singer-songwriter, country superstar Dolly Parton, who died Tuesday in Nashville, Tennessee, surrounded by her loved ones, 80 years old, reportedly battling cancer, was laid to rest in a private burial Friday. News of Parton's death sparked tributes around the world, honoring a musical legacy that spanned decades. Dolly Parton won multiple Grammys, numerous other awards. She also starred in the 1980 film 9 to 5, yes, with Lily Tomlin and Jane Fonda. I spoke with Jane Fonda this weekend behind the stage at the Middlebury New Filmmakers Festival, where she was being honored and has a new film, Gaslit. I asked her about her relationship with Dolly Parton and the film 9 to 5.
6: So this is how 9 to 5 came to be what it was. Back in the 70s, the anti-Vietnam War movement, our movement was called the Indochina Peace Campaign, and one of my colleagues was Karen Nussbaum, an activist from Boston, and her day job was organizing women office workers. And every time she'd see me, she'd tell me stories about the kind of things that women office workers had to put up with. And eventually I said, I got to make a movie about this. And it began as a kind of a dark comedy, but dark. And then one day I heard that Lily Tomlin was doing a one-woman show downtown called Appearing Nightly. And I had never seen her work. And I went down and I saw her, 15 characters, and she embodied every one of them. I was smitten. I had never seen that kind of brilliance before. And as I was driving home, I was enjoying myself. I'd had a beer. I was driving, and I realized that I couldn't make a movie about secretaries without Lily Tomlin being in it. I didn't want to. And I turned on the radio, and it's Two Doors Down. Dolly Parton is singing Two Doors Down. And I suddenly saw Dolly. She's a secretary. She's typing. She can't see her fingers. I thought, oh, my God, Dolly, Lily, and Jane. Needless to say, we had to approach it a little differently. It became an outright comedy, and directed by Colin Higgins, and the rest is history. But that's how it came about.
7: And what was it like working with Dolly? You gave her her first acting job.
6: That's right. That's right. I did. Well, first day of work, she shows up and she's memorized the entire script. She thought that she was supposed to learn it all. And then one day, about, I don't know, 3 or 4 weeks into the shooting, she called me and Lily over during the lunch break. Come here. And, you know, she had nails like this. She came in the corner, and she said, I think I've written a song. And she starts singing 9 to 5, using her nails as percussion instruments. And I just, Lily and I looked at each other. We both had the biggest goosebumps we'd ever had. And it was like, oh, my God.
5: Working 9 to 5, away, living, living, getting by.
6: this is it. This is it. At least the song is going to be a hit. This is great. This is the anthem of the Secretary's movement. And Dolly, if she had gotten to the end of the day without her and her friends laughing so hard they had to cross their legs, then she would create a cause for laughter. She laughed all the time and made sure that everybody around her guffawed all the time. I know because I spent 10 days with her on her tour bus, touring Appalachia, Missouri, Tennessee, Arkansas, because I was about to play a hillbilly, and Dolly's the only hillbilly I knew, so she helped me find a hillbilly that I could base my character on.
7: And you've talked about how smart Dolly was. She often said, I'm not insulted when someone says dumb blonde, because I'm not dumb and I'm not a blonde.
6: I know. She wasn't dumb. She had the ability, like X-ray vision, she could see through people to their essence. Whatever the outside was, she could see, good or bad, to the essence of a person. Which is interesting, because what she saw in me was a virgin. She told Lily, she said, Jane's like a virgin.
7: And you sang with her?
6: One of the ways that she helped me was a character of the hillbilly that I played in The Dollmaker. She invited me to Nashville, and then we spent 10 days driving through Appalachia and meeting people. But the first night I was in Nashville, she announced to me that I was coming with her to the Grand Ole Opry and I was going to sing backup. I sang backup for Dolly at the Grand Ole Opry. Nobody knew who I was. This was 1977, I think, 78. And, I sang backup with Dolly.
7: As we talked today, Dolly was just buried. The legend of Dolly Parton will live on. What did she ultimately mean to you?
6: She meant love. She really did. She loved everyone. One day we were on a photo session, me, Dolly, and Lily, and for fun, we crossed our eyes, and they took a picture of us with our eyes crossed, and she got very upset. She said, we never can show this to anybody. She said, it looks like we're making fun. I have a relative who's cross-eyed. I don't ever want to see this picture. You know, she just, you know, I was in deep hollows of Tennessee and Arkansas where people lived in tar paper shacks with no electricity or running water. And she would come in her full regalia. I never saw her without full regalia. And they loved her so much that they accepted my presence. And it was so clear that she absolutely respected them. That was why there was so much love. She never played down. She always was pulled together. She was always who she was, out of respect for her fans. She taught me the importance of acknowledging and respecting fans.
7: And finally, would you call Dolly a feminist?
6: Oh, absolutely. Absolutely. She knew from the get-go who she was. She knew that people would make fun of who she was because of how she looked. And so she did it first, and she did it so smart. And she was always in charge of her life. She was always in charge of her talent and her business and her career. It came from her. So yes, she was in charge of her life. She was a feminist.
7: Jane Fonda, thanks so much.
0: The legendary actor and activist Jane Fonda speaking about Dolly Parton. They starred together in the film 9 to 5 with Lily Tomlin. Dolly Parton was laid to rest next to her husband, Carl Dean, in a private burial on Friday in Nashville, Tennessee. Jane Fonda's new film is Gaslit. We'll talk more about that in the coming weeks. And that does it for today's show. A very happy birthday to Hani Masood. I'll be at the Firehouse Cinema at DCTV in Manhattan today for the Q&A after the 3:30 screening of the documentary Runa Simi. On Saturday, September 5th, I'll be in Madison, Wisconsin at the Barrymore Theater at 7:30 for a screening of Steal the Story, Please. And in Chicago on Sunday, check out democracynow.org. Special thanks to Mike Burke and Nicole Salazar. I'm Amy Goodman. Thanks for joining us.

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0: Hello and welcome to Treasure Island Oldies. It's Michael Godin, I'm back with you, and so pleased to be with you once again. It's been a long 2 weeks away. I'll tell you about it later. But I want to let you know that we're with you on WTND in Macomb, Illinois, and the broadcast partner network stations, Oldies Funhouse Radio, Salt Lake City, Utah, RFD Radio for Bushnuts in California, WQNA Radio, Springfield, Illinois, and KWQQ, WQ106.3 FM in Farmington, Iowa. Well, it's Motown Monday. I'm also going to play a brand new song by Bryan Adams coming up.
3: Detroit, Michigan. Motortown. Motown. This is the Motown Sound.

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I lay there in the sun and felt it caressing my face as I fell asleep and dreamed. I dreamed I was in a Hollywood movie and that I was the star of the movie. This really blew my mind, the fact that me, an over

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0: Welcome to Treasure Island, oldies. That is Eric Burden and War and Spill the Wine. It's Michael Godang. Happy to be back with you. It's Motown Monday. We hear from Gladys Knight and the Pips with Friendship Train. And we started off with the Four Tops and Walk Away Renee. As I mentioned at the top of the show, I'm going to be playing a song in a few minutes for you. That is a brand new one that's just released. I'm debuting it here on Treasure Island, oldies. It's by Brian Adams. It's the Ballad of Terry Fox, and it's from an upcoming film, Run, Terry, Run, that is going to be debuting at the Toronto International Film Festival coming up sometime in the beginning of September, I understand. At any rate, I'm really glad to be back. I had a wonderful time for the most part. It was great to see my son David and spend a few days with him. Victoria, his wife, was away at a conference, so didn't get to see her this time. But I did manage to spend almost the full day with Rob on the Friday. Rob Muir, of course, in Hamilton. And it was so nice to come and meet me at the airport because my son was still in transit from work at his office. So to make a long story short, I had a great time, got to meet Ted Yates, a great DJ and a record collector, got some 45s from him, and we headed over to Fred Waterer's place, who I've known for over 20 years, and we finally got to meet in person. All so good. And unfortunately, on Sunday, I nearly fainted twice, once in the morning and once just as I was in bed on Sunday night. I don't know what was going on. I called my doctor Monday. He called me back and sent me for tests when I got home. And everything came back normal. And we're treating it as an ear infection. Dizzy and lightheaded. And it's pretty weird, I must say. At any rate, I'm here with you. It's Motown Monday and more to come.
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Beach Boys and the last of the summer songs happening this week on Treasure Island Oldies. Of course, we'll wrap it up this coming Sunday with the Labor Day end of summer and back to school special. I'm not sure if I got it in the right order. I can't get anything in the right order. At any rate, the order will be in order pretty soon. Nonetheless, we continue on the show. It's my pleasure to play the next song for you. Obviously, you know by now, I signed Brian Adams to A&M Records. I worked with him for, I don't know how many years. And right from his debut 45 of Let Me Take You Dancing all the way through to his most successful album, Reckless. And he's got a brand new song out, and it's called The Ballad of Terry Fox. And if you don't know about Terry Fox, please look him up. He is a Canadian hero that was attempting to go across Canada on foot by foot with one leg. Half his leg was removed from cancer. And it was just an incredible, incredible human being. And there's a film that's coming out called Run, Terry, Run that will be debuted at the Toronto International Film Festival in September. But the brand new song by Brian has just been released, and I'm playing it for you first here on Treasure Island Oldies, The Ballad of Terry Fox.

0: Adams, The Ballad of Terry Fox. So incredible. I can't tell you just how proud I continue to be of Bryan Adams as a human being, not only as a talent and as an artist, but boy, he is just incredible.
1: Hey!

a crushing blow, and once again, a heart is broken. And as history repeats itself, these few words are sadly spoken.

Jimmy Ruff and I've passed this way before on Motown Monday, along with the Temptations and You're My Everything on this Motown Monday on Treasure Island Oldies with Michael Godin, Jay Ferguson, and Thunder Island.

Stevie Wonder, I Was Made to Love Her on Treasure Island Oldies, along with Edwin Starr and 25 Miles on Motown Monday. I almost forgot. It's not, well, it is Motown Monday.

Jimmy Holiday, How Can I Forget, on Treasure Island Oldies. A reminder for you that coming up on the Sunday, this coming Sunday, it's September already tomorrow. This coming Sunday, it's the Labor Day, Back to School, End of Summer special. I'll be playing some great songs about working and school and summer, just like this one.

0: City. Dan and Dean on Treasure Island of the Leeds with Michael Godin. And who's here?
1: Big John. Every morning at the mine, you could see him arrive. He stood 6'6" and weighed 245, kind of broad at the shoulder and narrow at the hip. And everybody knew you didn't.

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He didn't say much, he kind of quiet and shy. And if you spoke at all, you just said hi to Big John. Somebody said he came from New Orleans, where he got in a fight over a Cajun queen, and a crashing blow from a huge right hand sent a Louisiana fella to the promised land, Big John.

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With Jackson Timbers, they started back down. 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

Wrapping up this Motown Monday on Treasure Island, Oldies the Champs with Tequila. It's Michael Godin. Thank you very much for your time today, and I look forward to seeing you again tomorrow. Take care. Bye for now.

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1: My older brother works at Meylong Hydropower. He has been missing since the day the floods hit Nepal. I've been searching for him for the past 3 or 4 days without getting any sleep.
0: At least 900 people are dead, more than 4,700 missing in Nepal and Tibet following the devastating flash flood last week brought on by the collapse of a mountain glacier. We'll go to Nepal for the latest. Then power's finally been restored in Gary, Indiana, where a storm left nearly 40,000 residents without electricity for 2 weeks.
2: You got to think about Gary as predominantly Black.
0: To me.
2: And look how they're treating us. It's terrible out here, man. It's terrible.
0: We'll go to Indiana and speak with Gary Mayor Eddie Melton. And we'll be joined by Ron Daniels. He attended the National Black Political Convention held in Gary, Indiana in 1972, and this weekend joined thousands for the 63rd anniversary of the March on Washington. Daniels was there in 1963 as well. Then Bill Hartung, author of The Trillion-Dollar War Machine on the U.S. War in Iran and the real reason there's a munitions shortage. And finally, Dolly Parton was laid to rest this weekend. We'll speak with her 9-to-5 co-star, Jane Fonda. Dolly's song for the film became an anthem for working women.
3: One day, about, I don't know, 3 or 4 weeks into the shooting, she called me and Lily over. I've written a song. And she starts singing 9-to-5, using her nails as percussion instruments. And I just, Lily and I looked at each other. We both had the biggest goosebumps we'd ever had.
4: Working 9-to-5.
0: All that and more coming up. Welcome to Democracy Now!, democracynow.org, The War and Peace Report. I'm Amy Goodman. U.S. forces targeted two Iranian launchers on Larak Island on Sunday. A U.S. official confirmed it's the first U.S. strike on Iran in over a month. Iran retaliated by striking U.S. forces based in Jordan and U.S. military targets at the Al Minhad Air Base in the UAE. It comes as the Washington Post reports several U.S. military leaders warn Secretary of Defense Pete Hegseth that prolonging the war against Iran is unsustainable as it weakens the U.S. ability to respond to threats. Meanwhile, Iranian leaders acknowledge foreign trade has shrunk by a third due to U.S. sanctions and blockade. This is Iran's President Masoud Pezeshkian.
5: We do not seek war. That has been our message to the world until now. However, in the face of aggression, we will not stand by. We are capable of delivering a decisive response. Instability in this region would affect everyone and create serious problems. Instability is in no country's interest.
0: President Trump Friday confirmed the United States has struck a deal with Venezuela to control more than 65 billion barrels of Venezuelan oil. Trump said on Truth Social the agreement would more than double U.S. oil reserves and, quote, substantially lower gas prices for all Americans, unquote, amidst the U.S.-Israeli war on Iran and the closure of the Strait of Hormuz. On Saturday, Venezuela's interim president, Delcy Rodriguez, hailed the deal as an economic revival for Venezuela.
6: Hay algo que debe quedar absolutamente claro.
7: One thing must remain absolutely clear. Venezuela retains ownership and sovereignty over its resources while utilizing capital, technology, and operational capacity to support the recovery of a strategic industry that has been severely affected by sanctions.
0: But many economists warn Venezuelans won't actually see significant benefits from the agreement. The deal also sparked widespread condemnation of the U.S. takeover of Venezuela's oil reserves after the abduction of former President Nicolas Maduro and the First Lady Celia Flores in January. U.S. Senator Chris Van Hollen said, quote, this is proof Trump put our service members at risk to get Venezuelan oil for his billionaire buddies. Putting our soldiers' lives on the line for private profit is a gross dereliction of his constitutional duty, Senator Van Hollen said. In Nepal, More than 900 people have been confirmed dead after a massive wall of water, mud and debris crashed through a Himalayan river valley on the border with Tibet. The number of missing people has topped 4,700. Rescuers are now digging into roughly a dozen hydropower tunnels where more than 900 workers are trapped, debris blocking the entrances. Meanwhile, in Kathmandu, morgues are full as families are searching hospitals for their missing loved ones. Crews have buried hundreds of unidentified bodies in shallow graves. This is a farmer who has four missing family members.
8: Everyone is hoping to find relatives. The army camp is crowded, and we need to wait for some time. There is hope, but bodies may be lying in nearby fields or farmland. But their families, like us, are hopeful. I left my work in Kathmandu to come here and look for our missing relatives.
0: After headlines, we'll go to Kathmandu to speak with journalist Kunda Dixit. Back in the United States, at least one person has been confirmed dead and 15 are still missing at Grand Canyon National Park in Arizona after a flash flood swept through the canyon Saturday. Over 60 people were evacuated from the park. In immigration news, ICE plans to spend as much as $2 million to purchase robot dogs to aid in immigration enforcement operations. It follows the agency's recent decision to purchase electric shock gloves for officers. CBS News reports that in the span of 10 days, the Trump administration deported more than 100 immigrants from the U.S. to at least eight countries in Africa they have no ties to, among them Afghans who helped U.S. military members. The U.S. deportees have been sent to the Central African Republic, Equatorial Guinea, Liberia, and several other nations across Africa as Trump expands secretive third country agreements. This comes as another federal appeals courts block the Trump administration's efforts to indefinitely detain immigrants without access to bond hearings. This was the eighth ruling rejecting the policy. In more related news, the Board of Immigration Appeals has overturned a policy that allowed people with deferred action for childhood arrivals, or DACA, to travel outside the United States and re-enter the country with government permission. The policy is known as advanced parole. The Trump administration will now have the ability to penalize DACA recipients who leave the U.S. under advanced parole by denying them the right to apply for permanent U.S. residency for at least 10 years. In the occupied West Bank, at least three Palestinians were killed in an Israeli airstrike on Jenin Friday. This was the first Israeli airstrike in the West Bank in months as Israel escalates military raids. The Palestine Red Crescent said Israeli soldiers briefly detained medics and blocked their access to the site of the strike. In more news from the West Bank, masked Israeli settlers assaulted a Palestinian woman and three members of an NBC news team reporting on the ground Saturday. The news crew was interviewing Aida Ahmed Abdullah and her family in the town of Jalud near Nablus when they were attacked. Abdullah and her family had been violently forced from their home by Israeli settlers. In Gaza, an Israeli strike killed two Palestinians, including a three-year-old boy identified as Tayyam Hamdan, in the central Gaza Strip on Sunday. Since last October's so-called ceasefire, Israel's killed over 1,200 Palestinians in Gaza. This comes as Haaretz reports armed Palestinian militias have become an operational arm of the Israeli army and the counterintelligence agency Shin Bet inside Gaza. In an Israeli Air Force officer who spoke with Haaretz said, quote, "You see the state of Israel, the IDF and Shin Bet sending armed, trained militias to commit war crimes, and I'm the one who has to protect them during their operations so they don't get hurt," unquote. A federal judge has ruled that the Trump administration's violated the constitutional rights of international students in seeking to deport them for their pro-Palestinian activism and criticism of Israel. In her ruling, U.S. District Judge Noelle Wise wrote, quote, "In the United States, free speech, including the freedom to criticize the government and its leaders, is not a sign of our democracy's fragility. It is evidence of its strength. That strength is diminished when members of our society, citizens and non-citizens alike, must self-censor and behave or suffer the government's retaliation," unquote. The lawsuit was filed by the student newspaper, the Stanford Daily, which claimed that some of its writers who are on student visas declined to cover pro-Palestinian protests or report on topics related to Israel and requested their articles on such topics be removed, fearing deportation. In Ukraine, a Russian attack on a weapons depot on Friday night triggered enormous explosions and fires that engulfed dozens of homes and buildings, killing 38 people. It's Russia's deadliest attack on Ukraine this year. On Saturday, Russian strikes on Kyiv killed a 2-year-old girl and injured 12 others. On Sunday, Russian troops dropped bombs on private houses, killing 2 people, including a 13-year-old. In Russia, Ukraine hit a commercial facility Sunday, killing 2 people. Another person was killed in a Ukrainian attack in the Russian-controlled part of Luhansk region in eastern Ukraine. President Trump Sunday threatened to report NBC's Kristen Welker to the FCC, the Federal Communications Commission, for her comments on Trump's endorsement of GOP candidates. In a post on Truth Social, Trump said Welker, who's the longtime host of Meet the Press, should face, quote, rebuke or punishment, unquote, from the FCC for saying Trump's political endorsements have yielded, quote, mixed results in recent primary elections ahead of midterms in November. Trump lashed out, quote, how can anyone be allowed to say this working for freely given public airwaves, unquote. Trump went on to accuse what he described as the, quote, radical left news, unquote, of harassment and libel. FCC Chair Brendan Carr has often sided with Trump in his attacks against the press and free speech. Here in New York, protesters gathered outside Madison Square Garden to rally against a visit from Mohan Bhagwat, the chief of the RSS, a far-right paramilitary organization closely linked to India's ruling BJP party. India's Prime Minister Narendra Modi is a member of the group, and Bhagwat's rally in New York marks the beginning of a global speaking tour for the 100th anniversary of the RSS. Democracy Now! Spoke to Sunny Singh, a Sikh activist at the rally.
9: The RSS has state power in India right now, which is not only a threat to people in my community as the Indian government targets us for assassinations in parts of the diaspora in the U.S. and Canada, but also to our Muslim brothers and sisters, our Christian brothers and sisters, other religious minorities, and Dalit and Bahujan people. So I stand in solidarity with all those communities. I'm also here to stand up for my own community.
0: And in Washington, D.C., 63 years after Martin Luther King stood on the steps of the Lincoln Memorial and delivered his I Have a Dream speech, thousands assembled Friday to warn against the attacks on voting rights. It comes as the Supreme Court this year significantly weakened Section 2 of the Voting Rights Act, making it harder for plaintiffs to challenge discriminatory voting maps. Friday's event drew union members, students, members of black fraternities and sororities, and activists from around the country. Speakers included Martin Luther King Jr.'s granddaughter, Yolanda Renee King, and his son, Martin Luther King III, as well as U.S. Senator Bernie Sanders of Vermont and Democratic Congressmember Alexandria Ocasio-Cortez of New York.
10: Be clear about the country that we are fighting for. We, the people, demand full, protected, and restored voting rights in the United States of America.
0: Civil rights leader Ron Daniels will join us later in the broadcast. He attended this weekend's commemoration and was there for the March on Washington in 1963. And those are some of the headlines. This is Democracy Now!, democracynow.org, The War and Peace Report. I'm Amy Goodman. In Nepal, more than 900 people have been confirmed dead after a massive wall of water, mud and debris crashed through a Himalayan river valley on the border with Tibet. More than 4,700 people are missing. Rescue efforts are also underway for more than 900 hydropower workers believed to be trapped in more than a dozen underground tunnels blocked by debris. Families are searching hospitals for the missing, and crews have buried hundreds of unidentified bodies in shallow graves. This is a Nepali man searching for missing family members.
8: Everyone is hoping to find relatives. The army camp is crowded, and we need to wait for some time. There is hope, but bodies may be lying in nearby fields or farmland. But their families, like us, are hopeful. I left my work in Kathmandu to come here and look for our missing relatives.
0: On Sunday, the World Health Organization, WHO, partnered with the Nepal Army to rush essential supplies to flood-affected parts of central Nepal. This is WHO team lead in Nepal, Dr. Balinder Singh Chawla, describing the scale of the destruction.
11: We've washed away. There are families that have been washed away. The health facilities have been washed away. And people are in dire need of support. WHO has been trying to assess the needs and respond to the government of Nepal with whatever best we can at this moment. We have been supporting with our IEHK kits. We've been supporting with tents. We're supporting with other supplies as required. And there are other supplies that are coming from Kathmandu to this place.
0: For more, we go to Kathmandu, Nepal, where we're joined by Kunda Dixit. He's a former editor and current publisher of Nepali Times. His most recent piece is headlined, Nepal Avalanche Was Live on Drone Camera. Dixit is author of Dateline Earth, Journalism as If the Planet Mattered, and also a People's War trilogy of the Nepal conflict. He's also a media educator and chair of the Center for Investigative Journalism, Nepal. Kunda Dixit, welcome back to Democracy Now! It's an honor to have you with us. Our condolences over the horror of what has taken place. Well over 5,000 people dead or missing at this point. The numbers may be going up. Still, people are being searched for, especially in these hydroelectric hydropower tunnels. Can you talk about what's happening on the ground?
12: Well, on the ground, I think we're just picking up the pieces now. Hope is fading for most of those who are missing. This runs into thousands, mainly because many of them are buried under, 100, 200 meters of debris, or bodies are being washed up in all the way down in India, 250 kilometers downstream. So this is a catastrophe of unimaginable proportions. I, in my career, have never seen anything like it. And we have covered other glacial lake bursts in the Himalaya before. Because there is so little news of bodies, their relatives are really distraught, as you showed here earlier. And they're, thronging to hospital morgues. The morgues are full, so their bodies are being buried after DNA identification so that they can be brought up later for cremation. But actually, the strange thing is there are very few bodies compared to the numbers who are missing. So it's a terrible situation. It's a huge human tragedy, but it's also an economic loss for the country. Much worse, in fact, than the 2015 earthquake in Nepal, which killed 9,000 people.
0: Can you talk about the fact, I mean, people refer to an act of God. We're talking about a glacier, something you have written about extensively, and the effects of climate change on your community, on the country of Nepal, on Tibet. And what this means when you are right next to the largest greenhouse gas emitter, China. And of course, I'm speaking to you from the historically largest greenhouse gas emitter, the United States, and what this means for a country like Nepal, not responsible, to say the least, for climate change.
12: We are next to India and China, who are the biggest emitters together. But in per capita terms, they're not as high as industrialized countries, even now. And China is taking great leaps in renewable energy. So is India going that way. So this is historical. The buildup of greenhouse gases has led to this. We used to say that the glaciers are melting in the Himalaya. Now it seems like the mountains are cracking up. And this seems to be the case in this event, which happened on a mountain in Nepal, near the Chinese border, where mountains that are already fragile because of seismic activity are now losing the permafrost ice that used to be inside the cracks in the rocks, which have now melted because of global warming. And then the mountains are literally crumbling. And what happened this time, it seems, is that the rocks, the bedrock underneath the glacier gave way. So it came down with the rocks and the ice on top of it into the valley below, into a river that then flowed into Nepal. So this has sort of redefined what global warming and climate change is doing, not just to Nepal and the Himalaya, but to the planet.
0: Can you talk about what the Red Cross is saying right now? I mean, the number of people, we don't know the numbers at this point, and particularly the hydropower tunnels and what is happening?
12: Yeah, this happened on a river called the Trisuli, which actually starts in Tibet and flows into Nepal. And it is a major economic corridor. It is for tourism. A lot of trekkers and mountaineers go through this valley to go climb mountains and hike in them. It's an extremely scenic area, very beautiful. It's also the economic corridor to China, Nepal's second largest trading partner. Most of our trade goes through a border checkpoint, which now no longer exists, from Nepal into China. The highway leading to that checkpoint has been swept away. And it's also a conduit for pilgrims going up to holy lakes up in the mountains in Nepal as well as in Tibet. And this Friday was actually the full moon day, was one of the holiest days of the year for pilgrims. So the valley was full of tourists and pilgrims and travelers and traders, trucks and buses. So that's why the death toll among the visitors was so high. But we can't even imagine. I mean, no one has even calculated precisely the death toll among Nepali people in the settlements and the towns and the villages that were completely wiped off the map.
0: This is exiled Tibetan spiritual leader, the Dalai Lama, speaking on Sunday.
5: The recent flash floods in the Nepal-Tibet border region, particularly in the Kyrgyz on the Tibetan side and in the Rasuwa area of Nepal, have caused great loss of life, suffering, and destruction. For the benefit of the deceased, those missing, we will pray to Avalokiteshvara and recite the six-syllable mantra. May these prayers help and benefit all those affected by this tragedy.
0: Can you talk, Khanda Dixit, about what is needed from the international community at this point?
12: Well, I think at the point immediately we needed that specialized digging equipment to reach those tunnels of the hydropower plants that you mentioned. There are about 900 workers and engineers who are stuck inside. Some of them have been now approached, but they found no survivors inside and no sign of life. The others are in remote areas, and even the entrances have now been completely plugged by the sediment that came down the river. I think in the longer term, this is going to take years, if not a decade, to rehabilitate and find jobs and find economic activity, find homes for people who have been displaced downstream. And this is going to run into hundreds of thousands of people who will be affected indirectly. It might actually spur more out-migration to cities and abroad, people leaving just to take care of their families and to rebuild. The government is now, we have a new government in the last, it's just been in power for 6 months after the Gen Z uprising exactly a year ago. And they have some amazingly talented technocrats with international exposure. And I'm sure that, you know, they understand the gravity of the situation and are approaching in multilateral donors as well as countries abroad. For specialized help, as well as long-term assistance for development and to get the economic activity going again.
0: And you face the possibility in this last 30 seconds of another flood, Khanda?
12: Yeah, it's raining heavily outside. I'm looking outside my window towards the north where the valley is. And I see on the weather radar that the area that where the flood originated behind Langtang Mountain is now under a very heavy thunderstorm and snowfall. So we're not out of these woods yet.
0: Mm. Khanda Dixit, former editor and current publisher of Nepali Time, most recent piece, Nepal Avalanche Was Live on Drone Camera, author of Dateline Earth, Journalism as If the Planet Mattered. and a people war trilogy of the Nepal conflict. Coming up, The Washington Post revealed several U.S. military leaders have advised the defense secretary against extending the war in Iran. We'll speak with William Hartung, author of The Trillion-Dollar War Machine. Stay with us.

0: Small Things by Cassie Velaza, performing at the Brooklyn Folk Festival. This is Democracy Now!, democracynow.org, The War and Peace Report. I'm Amy Goodman. The Washington Post revealed several U.S. military leaders have advised Defense Secretary Pete Hegseth against extending the war in Iran because the six-month-old war has degraded the military's ability to confront threats elsewhere. The warnings appeared in a classified assessment recently shared with Hegseth. The Washington Post reports the warnings were detailed by the heads of the Army, Navy, and Air Force, and the four-star commanders overseeing U.S. operations throughout Europe, Asia, and Latin America. This comes after multiple reports have revealed the U.S. is facing a munitions shortage. According to Reuters, the U.S. Army has used up much of its global stockpile of surface-to-surface long-range missiles. We're joined now by William Hartung, principal advisor at the Project on Government Oversight. His new piece for The Nation headlined "The Real Reason There's a Munitions Shortage." His latest book is titled "The Trillion-Dollar War Machine: How Runaway Military Spending Drives American to Foreign Wars and Bankrupts Us at Home." So what is the real reason for this shortage? And do you believe there is one, Bill?
1: Too many wars. I mean, if you're going to arm a genocide, wage an illegal war on Iran, the prior arming of Ukraine, you're going to run out of munitions. And of course, these interceptors are dealing with drones that cost tens of thousands. They cost millions. So the Pentagon is completely dysfunctional when it comes to fighting this kind of war. They have depleted some of these things to some degree, perhaps a third to a half. But the reason they're saying this is because then it would be ready for a war with China. If we have a war with China, we're in deep, deep trouble. We really have a diplomacy gap more than a munitions gap.
0: I mean, we were just reporting on the U.S. attacking Iran again for the first time in a month.
1: Yeah, well, I think Hegseth and Trump, they have a foreign policy more based on fantasy and the president's ego than any kind of analysis. I mean, he thought he was going to swoop in there, put in a leader that was conducive to U.S. interests, and he's got a six-month war on his hands. So whether they'll listen to the military leaders is hard to know, but the fact that they spoke up is kind of unique in Trump world.
0: Can you talk about the U.S. using, to say the least, expensive missiles to attack Iran's, to say the least, inexpensive drones?
1: Well, yeah. You know, an Iranian drone might cost $30,000 or $40,000. A cruise missile is $2 million. Some of the Patriot interceptor batteries are over $10 billion. The THAAD missile defense system, a full battery, could be $18 billion. So the so-called cost exchange ratio is not in the U.S. favor. And, of course, these things take time to build. So it's great as a money-making machine for the weapons industry, but it's not any way to wage a conflict, of course, a conflict that shouldn't have been started in the first place.
0: Your book is called "The Trillion-Dollar War Machine." The U.S. has never spent more on the military than it is now, and it has a critical shortage of weapons?
1: Yes. It's partly because they like to build the big-ticket things. The F-35, the bombers, the aircraft
0: carriers.
1: What
0: about the F-35, which you've, to say the least, criticized?
1: Well, it's probably the most dysfunctional weapons program in living memory. It was supposed to do many things, does none of them well. It's in the hangar half of the time. It was supposed to be a revolution in military procurement. It's kind of proven why you have to take those claims with a grain of salt, like the new tech claims about how the miracles they're going to do are probably just that, a marketing technique.
0: Can you talk about how the weapons are being used? Last week's Democracy Now! Headline, this comes as the Associated Press reports the Pentagon faces a beyond critical shortage of Patriot missile interceptors in Europe after exhausting most of its supply, defending U.S. bases and Israel from Iranian drones and missiles. Talk about the role of the interceptors, specifically what role they play in the U.S. defense of Israel.
1: Well, yes. You know, these drones can be quite capable, and as I said, they're relatively cheap by military terms. So to defend Israel, to defend U.S. bases, to defend U.S. communication nodes, they need to use these expensive missiles. And you can't build them quickly, so they've taken them from Europe. They'll probably use fewer in the Gulf, although they have to defend parts of the Gulf. So it's really I think they thought they could bully their way to victory, and they really didn't build. Our military is less about defense than about enriching contractors. So that dysfunction is...
0: And what about that? The level of profit of the military contractors at this point?
1: Well, you know, more than half the Pentagon budget goes to contractors. And usually in wartime, they get more because they're supposed to go quicker and so forth. But for example, out of Ukraine, they gave General Dynamics money to build an ammunition plant that literally didn't produce anything in 2 years, as Politico, ProPublica reported. So this idea, push it out the door more quickly, is working against a dysfunctional arms industry.
0: Final comments on what people should understand at this point and what you feel should be the direction this country is going. And given the amount of dark money in politics right now, in campaign contributions, do you also hold the Democrats responsible?
1: Yeah, it's a bipartisan problem. Trump, of course, is shouting it from the rooftops. But I'm not worried about a munitions gap. I'm worried about a democracy gap, a public health gap, environmental protection gap, equality gap. Those are the things that are going to harm people, certainly more than Iran or even more than China. So we need to demand that rather than doubling down on a bigger arms industry, we start meeting people's needs.
0: William Hartung, principal advisor at the Project on Government Oversight, will link to your new piece, The Real Reason There's a Munitions Shortage. His latest book, co-authored with Ben Freeman, is titled The Trillion-Dollar War Machine, How Runaway Military Spending Drives America into Foreign Wars and Bankrupts Us at Home. This is Democracy Now!, democracynow.org. I'm Amy Goodman. We turn now to Gary, Indiana, where thousands of residents recently spent 2 weeks without power following a storm that ripped through the majority black city. Indiana Governor Mike Braun and others have called for investigations into why it took the private utility company, Northern Indiana Public Service Company, NIPSCO, so long for power to be restored. NIPSCO is privately owned and partially owned by Blackstone. The blackout impacted all aspects of life, from residents being trapped in apartments to gas stations running out of fuel to grocery stores being forced to close. During the blackout, residents of Gary decried the company's failure to restore power.
2: You got to think about Gary is predominantly black. And look how they're treating us. It's terrible out here, man. It's terrible. And it shouldn't even be, it's terrible. And it shouldn't even be this way in 2026, man. 2026 is still like this, and it's terrible, man.

0: about the state of your city right now. As we reported over the last 2 weeks, tens of thousands of people without electricity and all that that means, and where you're standing right now.
1: Me on the show, as you can imagine, a city without power for over 2 weeks is still in recovery. We have about 95-97% of the population that is back with power. Many of the folks that are without power is because they received personal damage to their homes, ripping off weather heads and things of that nature. So we've been raising the dollars before there was a commitment from the state and federal government so we can help those individuals restore power. So we're still in the recovery phase as we speak.
0: Can you talk about the role of the private energy company NIPSCO for the country, for the world to understand what took place? Actually, you used to work for them. Is that right, Mayor Melton?
1: Yeah, absolutely. So I understand the process. So I would tell you that for a storm that came through, they say that it's almost as a Category 2 hurricane came through Northwest Indiana, swept through three counties, Lake County, Porter County, and LaPorte County, portions of LaPorte County. Brent, heavy wind and rain. That rain went to central Indiana, where there's significant flooding that occurred there as well, ripping trees up out of the ground, causing a lot of destruction to our grid system. So, having worked there, I understand the process of restoration of power. I didn't work on the operations side, but I dealt much with that aspect of it. And knowing mutual aid that comes from other communities, I was saddened to see that we didn't receive that mutual aid as much as the size of Gary is. Gary is 52 square miles, so it takes a significant amount of labor and hands on deck to restore a lot of that system.
0: When the city, when the state, when the company announced its restoration, did it mention, was Gary even included in the schedule?
1: That was where the initial outcry from us started. When an energy company releases their estimated time of restoration, it typically lists out those communities in certain regional areas and pockets. But this was an abnormal storm. And I urged the utility company to break down the city separate from the other regional populations that they were identifying. When we did not see Gary listed in the beginning, it felt as if we were being left behind and overlooked. So we pressed and we called before the public and we told them to come before the public to do a press conference to articulate what was the problem, how long it was going to take for restoration, and to start listing Gary separately from other cities so we can have an accurate account and we can track it from a transparency perspective.
0: Do you think it had something to do with Gary being more than 80% Black, a third of the population under the poverty line?
1: Well, that's what I felt at that moment. When you look and you do not see your city listed on there. Now, granted, there were other cities that weren't mentioned. But when your power's out at your home and you're in your city, you're looking for your city. So to omit the city, it felt very overlooking and not the direct attention that it need in an emergency such as that.
0: Many climate studies have shown that climate chaos we're experiencing all over this country, not to mention the world. We were just talking about Nepal. Will disproportionately hurt under-resourced and underserved communities. Can you talk about the efforts underway in Indiana to protect its citizens from future storms and also the lawsuits that have already been brought, for example, against NIPSCO?
1: Yes. So we put together a series of demands to the utility company. One of that is hardening the infrastructure. If we had six storms last year, and this year we've had 14 already before the end of the year. And we've never seen wind this strong before. If we're seeing winds close to 100 mile or over 100 miles an hour, they need to ensure that the utility grid system is going to sustain that type of wind. So there's going to be what type of poles are going to be used? Are they going to be hardened with a different type of material instead?

0: of just the typical wood, wooden poles? Are they going to put cement in the base of these? Are they going to upgrade the circuitry as well as the transformers? All of this stuff has to take place for a city the size of Gary to endure more and severe storms. Right now, we have received the federal declaration of a natural disaster for the state of Indiana, and the governor himself also provided some resources. And today, there'll be FEMA will be on the ground. I'll be meeting with FEMA hands-on and the governor to ensure that the resources are deployed throughout the entire city.
1: Eddie Melton, I want to thank you for being with us, Mayor of Gary, Indiana. This is
0: Thank you.
1: Democracy Now!, democracynow.org, the War and Peace Report. I'm Amy Goodman. In 1972, Gary, Indiana, was the site of the historic National Black Political Convention. To many, it was known as the Gary Convention. Its impact still felt today. Among those who attended, Coretta Scott King, Betty Shabazz, the wife of Malcolm X, Jesse Jackson, Bobby Seale, Louis Farrakhan, Shirley Chisholm, Harry Belafonte, Amiri Baraka, the great New Jersey poet, and others. The convention led to the founding of the National Black Political Assembly. Our next guest, Ron Daniels, served as president of the assembly from 1974 to 1980. Ron Daniels joins us now, president of the Institute of the Black World, 21st Century, convener of the National African American Reparations Commission, host of Vantage Point on WBAI 99.5 FM New York and on the Pacifica Network, just back, actually, from the 63rd anniversary of the March on Washington, where thousands gathered this weekend for that incredible day 63 years ago when Dr. King gave his I Have a Dream speech. Dr. Daniels, if you can start off by talking about placing Gary, Indiana, in this political context, this historical context that many young people who are watching and listening to this show right now had never heard of.
2: Well, there are a lot of young people now asking about the Gary National Black Political Convention. It was one of the great gatherings in the history of Black people in this country. I did have the honor of being and playing an incredible role in it. Actually, coming out of Youngstown, Ohio, I'm listening to all of these steel towns, and Youngstown is a steel town. Had the opportunity to serve as co-convener of the Ohio delegation, along with Mayor Stokes of Cleveland. And so there, the Gary Convention set forth a Black political agenda, which, if you look at it, and I read it occasionally, you would think we're still in the same spot. We're not actually in the same spot, but some of the same issues. D.C. statehood, for example, that was raised at the March on Washington. I'm reflecting back on how D.C. statehood was a major call at the Gary National Black Political Convention. Its historic outcome, really, more than anything else, was it led to a watershed number of Black elected officials leaving with the idea that it wasn't necessarily the skin color or the character of a person that was important, or of individuals. It was about an agenda. No permanent friends, no permanent enemies, but a permanent agenda. That process of having periodic gatherings to say, what is our agenda? That's what we should be fighting for. And when I think about Gary, I think about Richard Gordon Hatcher, one of the most, and I think the most influential and most progressive mayor of his time. Along with Marion Barry of Washington, D.C., and Mayor Jackson, first term. He and I were very close friends. We worked together in the Jackson campaign. Of course, he was chairman of the 1988 Jackson for President campaign. I served as a deputy campaign manager. And when you look at really where we are today in terms of urban policy, you look at Gary and you raise the question about cities being left back, the whole question of deindustrialization. You had Mayor Hatcher, one of the most progressive mayors. He was sharp. He was brilliant. But the fact of the matter is that town was run by U.S. Steel. U.S. Steel was the second largest steel producing center. It may have had the biggest plant. Pittsburgh, number one. Gary, number two. Youngstown was number four. So whatever, when U.S. Steel dictated its terms, or when U.S. Steel eventually pulled out, it was a devastating blow. to the city of Gary, leading to increasing crime and poverty, that the kind of situation that you see now. And it really raises questions really about an agenda moving forward. For example, I'm listening about the private electrical company. Well, Amy, one of the things that a lot of people have forgotten about is there was a time when we had a much more robust public space. And I argue that the public space is the great equalizer in a racialized capitalist system. So we need public utilities. But instead of having public utilities, we're negotiating with private utilities. And they don't serve almost any community well, but they certainly don't serve Black and brown and marginalized communities well. And I do mean by that also poor white communities. So there's a lot to be unpacked in terms of what's going on in Gary, but it's also important to look forward in this moment to the need of Black folks to come together. One of the outcomes ultimately, that relationship between Richard Gordon Hatcher and Jesse Jackson, the Rainbow Coalition. We're in a period now where we need something similar to a Rainbow Coalition to really address the critical issues that were talked about at the March on Washington that just occurred. Kudos to Reverend Sharpton and Martin King III and Andrea Waters King for convening again a huge number of leaders that came together, which we need for this moment because this is one of, if not the most dangerous moment in the history of these United States of America. That's the negative side. The positive side is we have the capacity, utilizing the concept of King's beloved community and a rainbow formation, to actually lead the way to a very positive agenda. In fact, a game-changing, transformative agenda that will deal with finally getting rid of some of the kinds of things that you just talked about, the money, dark money in politics, and also really beginning to deal with the question of a basic standard of living for all human beings in this society, in terms of not only Medicare for air, but Medicare for all. But King's call for a guaranteed annual income, a Bill of Rights that would talk about education for all. These bold ideas is what we need right now. Bold, transformative ideas.
1: Ron Daniels, on Friday, you were in Washington, D.C., 63 years after Dr. Martin Luther King stood on the steps of the Lincoln Memorial and gave his I Have a Dream speech. Thousands assembled on Friday, including you, to warn against the attacks on voting rights. Among the people who spoke, Martin Luther King's son, Martin Luther King, Senator Bernie Sanders, Alexandria Ocasio-Cortez, as well as Martin Luther King Jr.'s granddaughter, Yolanda Renee King.
3: We will pick up the baton. We will restore the dream when voting rights are weakened. We will restore the dream when hatred tries to divide us. We will restore the dream when children are afraid to go to school. We will restore the dream when people are threatened, are treated as less than human because of their race, religion, gender, immigration status, whom they love, how much money they have, or where they were born. We will restore the dream.
1: So that is Martin Luther King Jr.'s granddaughter, Yolanda Renee King, speaking. You were there on Friday, Dr. Ron Daniels, and you were there 63 years ago. Your final comments about the significance of this moment and the attack on the Voting Rights Act and voting overall.
2: Well, I think the other theme is we're not going back. And we need to know that history because we've been here before. Every time there's been significant progress in terms of Black Americans and people of color and the oppressed, there's been a backlash. This is the ugliest backlash we've seen. It is perhaps the sort of the dying gasp of a system that needs a major overhaul. And one of the things that was so inspiring about the March on Washington, there were really, really thousands of young people there as well. And they spoke out, and you saw them assembled under the leadership of the NAN Youth Division and whatever. So I'm very optimistic that, as Maya Angelou says, strong young women and men, strong people keep coming on. We are going to change this country, no matter how difficult it is. We're not going back.
1: Dr. Ron Daniels, president of the Institute of the Black World, 21st Century. Thank you so much for being with us. Coming up, Jane Fonda remembers Dolly Parton, who was laid to rest this weekend. They starred together in 9 to 5.
4: Working 9 to 5.
5: Woo!
4: Living, living, getting by.
1: Jane Fonda and Lily Tomlin, who together starred in 9 to 5. This is Democracy Now!, democracynow.org. I'm Amy Goodman. Yes, the legendary singer-songwriter, country superstar Dolly Parton, who died Tuesday in Nashville, Tennessee, surrounded by her loved ones, 80 years old, reportedly battling cancer, was laid to rest in a private burial Friday. News of Parton's death sparked tributes around the world, honoring a musical legacy that spanned decades. Dolly Parton won multiple Grammys, numerous other awards. She also starred in the 1980 film 9 to 5, yes, with Lily Tomlin and Jane Fonda. I spoke with Jane Fonda this weekend behind the stage at the Middlebury New Filmmakers Festival, where she was being honored and has a new film, Gaslit. I asked her about her relationship with Dolly Parton and the film 9 to 5.
5: So this is how 9 to 5 came to be what it was. Back in the 70s, the anti-Vietnam War movement, our movement was called the Indochina Peace Campaign, and one of my colleagues was Karen Nussbaum, an activist from Boston, and her day job was organizing women office workers. And every time she'd see me, she'd tell me stories about the kind of things that women office workers had to put up with. And eventually I said, I got to make a movie about this. And it began as a kind of a dark comedy, but dark. And then one day I heard that Lily Tomlin was doing a one-woman show downtown called Appearing Nightly. And I had never seen her work. And I went down and I saw her, 15 characters, and she embodied every one of them. I was smitten. I had never seen that kind of brilliance before. And as I was driving home, I was enjoying myself. I'd had a beer. I was driving, and I realized that I couldn't make a movie about secretaries without Lily Tomlin being in it. I didn't want to. And I turned on the radio, and it's Two Doors Down. Dolly Parton is singing Two Doors Down. And I suddenly saw Dolly. She's a secretary. She's typing. She can't see her fingers. I thought, oh, my God. Dolly, Lily, and Jane. Needless to say, we had to approach it a little differently. It became an outright comedy, and directed by Colin Higgins, and the rest is history. But that's how it came about.
6: And what was it like working with Dolly? You gave her her first acting job.
5: That's right. That's right. I did. Well, first day of work, she shows up and she's memorized the entire script. She thought that she was supposed to learn it all. And then one day, about, I don't know, 3 or 4 weeks into the shooting, she called me and Lily over during the lunch break. Come here. And, you know, she had nails like this. She put in the corner. And she said, I think I've written the song. And she starts singing 9 to 5, using her nails as percussion instruments. And I just, Lily and I looked at each other. We both had the biggest goosebumps we'd ever had. And it was like, oh, my God.
4: Working 9 to 5.
5: This is it. This is it. At least the song is going to be a hit. This is great. This is the anthem of the secretaries movement. And Dolly, if she had gotten to the end of the day without her and her friends laughing so hard they had to cross their legs, then she would create a cause for laughter. She laughed all the time and made sure that everybody around her guffawed all the time. I know because I spent 10 days with her on her tour bus, touring Appalachia, Missouri, Tennessee, Arkansas, because I was about to play a hillbilly, and Dolly's the only hillbilly I knew, so she helped me find a hillbilly that I could base my character on.
6: And you've talked about how smart Dolly was. She often said, I'm not insulted when someone says dumb blonde, because I'm not dumb and I'm not a blonde.
5: I know. She wasn't dumb. She had the ability, like X-ray vision. She could see through people to their essence. Whatever the outside was, she could see, good or bad, to the essence of a person, which is interesting because what she saw in me was a virgin. She told Lily, she said, Jane's like a virgin.
6: And you sang with her?
5: One of the ways that she helped me was a character of a hill, the hillbilly that I played in The Dollmaker. She invited me to Nashville, and then we spent 10 days driving through Appalachia and meeting people. But the first night I was in Nashville, she announced to me that I was coming with her to the Grand Ole Opry and I was going to sing backup. I sang backup for Dolly at the Grand Ole Opry. Nobody knew who I was. This was 1977, I think, 78. And, yeah, I sang backup with Dolly.
6: As we talked today, Dolly was just buried. The legend of Dolly Parton will live on. What did she ultimately mean to you?
5: She meant love. She really did. She loved everyone. One day we were on a photo session, me, Dolly, and Lily, and for fun, we crossed our eyes, and they took a picture of us with our eyes crossed, and she got very upset. She said, we never can show this to anybody. She said, it looks like we're making fun. I have a relative who's cross-eyed. I don't ever want to see this picture. You know, she just, you know, I was in deep hollows of Tennessee and Arkansas where people lived in tar paper shacks with no electricity or running water. And she would come in her full regalia. I never saw her without full regalia. And they loved her so much that they accepted my presence. And it was so clear that she absolutely respected them. That was why there was so much love. She never played down. She always was pulled together. She was always who she was, out of respect for her fans. She taught me the importance of acknowledging and respecting fans.
6: And finally, would you call Dolly a feminist?
5: Oh, absolutely. Absolutely. You know, she knew from the get-go who she was. She knew that people would make fun of who she was because of how she looked. And so she did it first, and she did it so smart. And she was always in charge of her life. She was always in charge of her talent and her business and her career. It came from her. So yes, she was in charge of her life. She was a feminist.
6: Jane Fonda, thanks so much.
1: The legendary actor and activist Jane Fonda speaking about Dolly Parton. They starred together in the film 9 to 5 with Lily Tomlin. Dolly Parton was laid to rest next to her husband, Carl Dean, in a private burial on Friday in Nashville, Tennessee. Jane Fonda's new film is Gaslit. We'll talk more about that in the coming weeks. And that does it for today's show. A very happy birthday to Hani Masood. I'll be at the Firehouse Cinema at DCTV in Manhattan today for the Q&A after the 3:30 screening of the documentary Runa See Me. On Saturday, September 5th, I'll be in Madison, Wisconsin at the Barrymore Theater at 7:30 for a screening of Steal the Story, Please. And in Chicago on Sunday, check out democracynow.org. Special thanks to Mike Burke and Nicole Salazar. I'm Amy Goodman. Thanks for joining us.

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